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5: 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A black man from the projects comes forward with information about the case.
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5: 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Lee Harris is sentenced to 90 years.
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5: Behind bars, Lee finds an unlikely ally in his cellie, Robert. The pair are like chalk and cheese. There's no way their paths would ever cross on the outside. But as a fellow inmate, Robert sees through the lies and vows to do the unthinkable. Clear Lee's name.
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13: Always good to have the Lieutenant Colonel on. We appreciate him stopping by. Make sure you go check out his new book and also check out the Warrior Defense Project. Always good stuff. Got to get out of here for now. This just in, the WNBA has ruled that Enes Kanter Freedom and Royce White are ineligible for the draft. Yeah, they said they wanted to join the draft. They said that they identify as women. They didn't give a reason why they can't. That is Sam. That is Polo. I'm Joe. See you tomorrow. Bye.
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19: 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Sykes sustained a left foot injury, while Mora suffered a left knee injury. Neither will need surgery, but neither will return before the season ends. 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
22: Vero Beach murder suspect Matthew Allen Wagle is in custody after federal marshals captured him at a West Virginia motel. Wagle faces extradition back to Florida for the August 16th shooting of Don Griskowicz. The father of a sailor aboard the USS Abraham Lincoln has been picked up by immigration officials in the Keys.
23: Luis Manuel Avalos' family members say he was just going to get his car checked in Key West when immigration detained him, arguing he entered the U.S. illegally. American Friends Service Committee's Maria Bilbao says he's not alone.
24: I'm hearing about people who are going to the gas station, are going to buy food, or they are going to work, and they are being hunted by ICE.
23: She says it's forcing immigrants to stay in hiding and urges politicians to fight for reform. Eric Rodriguez, Miami.
22: Florida could feel the effects as the administration vows to raise tariffs on imports of cars, trucks, and auto parts from Canada to 50%.
25: The Canadian snowbird season may look a little different as more Canadians choose different countries to descend on in the winter months because of tariffs. FIU finance professor Deanne Butchie says it all boils down to perception, and many Canadians no longer feel welcome here.
26: The vast majority are very, very hesitant about traveling to Florida.
25: This will take a big bite out of our tourism and real estate markets. Visit Florida says only 17 million Canadians visited Florida during the first half of this year. That's down 14% from last year. Wendy Grossman, Miami.
22: Tourism numbers in Florida dipping for a second consecutive quarter amid lingering inflationary conditions and backlash from Canadian visitors. The governor claims Florida's overall economy remained strong.
27: There's been a great run here that's allowed you to have the economic base to be able to do this with lower taxes.
22: Domestic, overseas, and Canadian travel into the state were all slightly down in the April through June period. Florida's tourism industry, which was crushed by the COVID-19 pandemic in 2020, had been on a steady rise. With Florida's News, I'm Kim Batalha.
28: A new plan to isolate Iran economically has been unveiled by the White House. Treasury Secretary Scott Bessent said today that Operation Economic Outcast will cut off Iran from exporting oil and from other trade.
29: They have murdered and maimed more of our citizens and service members than any other terrorist regime.
28: The secretary says President Trump's calling on world leaders to warn them to cut off all ongoing deals with Iran. The U.S. and Canada are in the middle of a full-blown trade war, with President Trump saying tariffs on imports of cars, trucks, and auto parts and many other items from Canada will increase to 50% starting January 1st of next year. And Canada announced retaliatory tariffs on some U.S. goods set to start September 8th. Primary elections will take place in three states tomorrow, including in South Carolina, where President Trump's backing Republican Senator Darlene Graham, who faces Congressman Ralph Norman in a Republican Senate primary runoff. I'm Scott Carr.
30: Have you heard the news? Conduct business with Iran?
31: Will be removed from the U.S. dollar system.
30: Canada? The trade talks failed.
31: Will match Washington's new tariffs.
32: Clancy.
30: Final witnesses.
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9: 95% of Republicans, but also 71% of Democrats like this idea. So why do you not?
10: What they're trying to do here is the same thing that was done in the South for decades to prevent people of color from voting. For instance, if you're a woman who got married and changed your last name, you won't be able to show ID and you'll be discriminated against. If you can't find a birth certificate or a proper ID, you'll be discriminated against. This is vicious and nasty. And I said to our Republican colleagues, it will not pass the Senate. You will not get a single Democratic vote in the Senate. We're not reviving Jim Crow all over the country. Okay.

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0: Think with your reproductive organ. Think with your sexual habits. Think with your skin color. Think with your religion. Think don't think for yourself. Because if you do that, we won't be able to round up 100% of you for our voting base so that we can actually accomplish the bigger goal. You're just part of that. And if you dare think outside this group, if you dare think for yourself, you will be called the worst type of person. Now, nobody is as cruel to their own as black people are. Using the shortened form of raccoon for each other, using the N-word, hard R, calling people the worst form of some sort of a prostitute slash slave slash sellout. And that term is used for some of the most successful people in America today who happen to be black, like Thomas Sowell or Clarence Thomas. There's a state representative running in District 146 in Houston named Alexandria Butler. And I read some of the awful things they say to this woman. How undignified to speak to another human being, much less a fellow black person, when you supposedly care about blacks. But the feminists, let's talk about them for a moment. When Bill Clinton demeaned and humiliated and insulted Monica Lewinsky, when he called her a liar, I did not have sex with that woman, Miss Lewinsky. They sided with him. And that's really where their true colors, that's when the mask came off. The president of the National Organization of Women, when asked this question, said, look, he's done a lot of good things for women. We're going to stand by him. So, Monica, you're going to be sacrificed on the greater altar of good, which is Bill Clinton. He's good for us. And how was he good for us? Abortion. There's nothing more important to liberal white women than abortion. Or, as I like to say, the lack of consequences for unprotected sex with random people. That's why it's so important for them to make abortion about something other than unprotected sex with random people, the Sex and the City generation in behavior. Oh, no. This is women who accidentally get impregnated, and they have kids at home, and they're too old for the child, and they're worried about it. That is a minuscule percentage. That's not who it is. It's always the exception to the rule they try to use for the rule. No, this was about the ability to be Chelsea Handler, a woman who has random sex and brags about it with random men of no particular meaning, and she's clearly depressed as she ages and is less attractive and has never had a meaningful relationship. There's something to that. There is something to a meaningful, loving relationship, and she's never experienced that. If you think that sex is the highest and most important function as a Homo erectus, standing upright human being separated from the animals, if we are no better than the desire to eat and have sex, then we're no better than animals. There will be no great art. There will be no great literature. There will be no scientific advancements. There will be no medical advancements. And there will be no love. There will be no real love. Romantic or familial. And I think, call me old-fashioned, sappy, hokey, I think those are the most important things. Not this hookup culture. I've never known of anybody involved in that, single at 45, who's been at it for a while, that didn't have a big beer or wine belly, beginning their physical decline, and realizing that the glamour and the glitz of the freedom to have sex with whoever turns you on that night, I never met anybody living that lifestyle that didn't say, I'd actually like to find that rare person who I want to spend time with for the rest of my life. That's not what the feminists would tell you. Being a mother, being a wife, running a household, oh, you're less a human to them. I'll tell you something. 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
8: Vero Beach murder suspect Matthew Allen Wagle is in custody after federal marshals captured him at a West Virginia motel. Wagle faces extradition back to Florida for the August 16th shooting of John Griskowicz. The father of a sailor aboard the USS Abraham Lincoln has been picked up by immigration officials in the Keys.
9: Luis Manuel Avalos' family members say he was just going to get his car checked in Key West when immigration detained him, arguing he entered the U.S. illegally. American Friends Service Committee's Maria Bill says he's not alone.
10: I'm hearing about people who are going to the gas station, are going to buy food, or they are going to work, and they are being hunted by ICE.
9: She says it's forcing immigrants to stay in hiding and urges politicians to fight for reform. Eric Rodriguez, Miami.
8: Florida could feel the effects as the administration vows to raise tariffs on imports of cars, trucks, and auto parts from Canada to 50%.
11: The Canadian snowbird season may look a little different as more Canadians choose different countries to descend on in the winter months because of tariffs. FIU finance professor Deanne Bucci says it all boils down to perception, and many Canadians no longer feel welcome here.
12: The vast majority are very, very hesitant about traveling to Florida.
11: This will take a big bite out of our tourism and real estate markets. Visit Florida says only 17 million Canadians visited Florida during the first half of this year. That's down 14% from last year. Wendy Grossman, Miami.
8: Tourism numbers in Florida dipping for a second consecutive quarter amid lingering inflationary conditions and bad backlash from Canadian visitors. The governor claims Florida's overall economy remains strong.
5: There's been a great run here that's allowed you to have the economic base to be able to do this with lower taxes.
8: Domestic, overseas, and Canadian travel into the state were all slightly down in the April through June period. Florida's tourism industry, which was crushed by the COVID-19 pandemic in 2020, had been on a steady rise. With Florida's News, I'm Kim Batayo.
13: Some of President Trump's executive order targeting mail-in voting will move ahead following a Monday Supreme Court decision. The order from the High Court lifts a block from a lower court on many provisions of the order, though the key provision giving the Postal Service oversight of mail-in voting remains on hold while a lower court battle plays out. The U.S. and Canada are in the middle of a full-blown trade war, with President Trump's announcement that tariffs on imports of Canadian cars, trucks, and auto parts and other items will increase to 50% starting January 1st of next year. This after talks between the two countries broke down over the weekend. Canada announced retaliatory tariffs on some U.S. goods will start September 8th. Near Reno, Nevada, progress is being made in that 15,000-acre Hawk Fire. Fire officials in the Truckee Meadows District said Monday the Hawk Fire is more than 25% contained and there's been a reduction in evacuations. There's still about 23,000 residents under a go-now evacuation order. I'm Scott Carr.
7: Have you heard the news? Conduct business with Iran?
14: Will be removed from the U.S. dollar system.
7: Canada? The trade talks failed.
15: Will match Washington's new tariffs.
16: Clancy.
7: Final witnesses.
15: Psychotic features.
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24: 95% of Republicans, but also 71% of Democrats like this idea. So why do you not?
25: What they're trying to do here is the same thing
0: that was done in the South for decades to prevent people of color from voting. For instance, if you're a woman who got married and changed your last name, you won't be able to show ID and you'll be discriminated against. If you can't find a birth certificate or a proper ID, you'll be discriminated against. This is vicious and nasty. And I said to our Republican colleagues, it will not pass the Senate. You will not get a single Democratic vote in the Senate. We're not reviving Jim Crow all over the country. Who can

0: Mr. Soros was focused on bringing down the Iron Curtain and was very helpful in the collapse of the Soviet Union. After I had left the first time, sometime in the early 2000s, I don't know what happened. He got much more focused on domestic policy. He and I rarely talked about politics. We haven't spoken since just after President Trump was elected in 2016.
1: Haven't spoken in 10 years.
0: And I would tell you that we had a very robust discussion, and election night 2016 was one of the three best periods I've ever had for money making, because I thought President Trump was going to win. And I don't know if you remember, Will, but election night 2016, the market crashed. Yeah. Market crashed, and that was one of the greatest buying opportunities of all time, because I'm sitting there and I'm thinking, this is the most pro-business president probably since Calvin Coolidge. And you know, I later found out that George Soros was the one selling the market. He was crashing the market, lost several billion dollars that night, and you know, myself and several others made a lot of money for our investors the next few weeks.
2: All right, Scott Bessent is quote number one I wanted to use on this point. Quote number two comes from J.D. Vance. He grew up in Middletown, Ohio. He wrote a book about it. You know this. About what happens to a community when the economy collapses. The institutions collapse. The people who remain have no map for what comes next. They're not entrepreneurial by nature, and there are no jobs. He saw from the inside why socialism is appealing to people who feel abandoned. There's no place to go to work. We're broke. These people say they'll take care of me. So he goes on Fox News with Will Cain, and Will asked him the fundamental question, how do you actually stop socialism from taking hold? Not how do you argue against it at a conference. How do you beat it where people live? Because we understand why people are sympathetic to it. This is the right question and the right answer.
3: And my warning to my fellow Republicans, Will, would be, if we don't get this right, don't blame young people for being sympathetic to socialism. We've got to blame ourselves. And I think what is so unique and refreshing about Donald Trump's economic policies is that it's not the same old economic, you know, ideas that you would have heard 30, 40 years ago. He's talking about rebuilding our industrial base, rebuilding the heartland, making our streets safer, making it possible for young people to afford to buy a home. This is how you stop socialism. You don't stop socialism by throwing slogans at people about the free market. As much as I love the free market, you stop socialism by making people's lives better. And that's what we're trying to do every single day.
2: There is a version of the argument against progressive taxation. That is, the more you make, the higher percentage you pay in taxes. That is entirely theoretical. Incentives, capital formation, what happens to productivity when you punish success as though it were a problem to be solved? Because I'll tell you this, when you punish success, you get less of it. When you incentivize success, you get more of it. That argument is correct. And it does not move many people. And then there is the New York version, which is not theoretical at all. $11 billion. That's what New York State lost in tax revenue. Yeah, it's $11 billion. Thank you. It's $11 billion when their wealthiest residents decided they had stayed long enough. All right? You want to take everything I have? I'm out of here. It's called voting with your feet. They didn't stage a big protest. It wasn't an airline. They didn't announce their departure. They didn't write an op-ed. They called a moving company. They flew down to Florida and Texas and Tennessee, but largely Florida. And they took their money with them. Imagine that. And those who could took their businesses. And that means all the jobs that went with them. The tax base that funds everything the progressives want to spend. You can't tax people who leave. That's what Mamdani's trying to do now, this pied-à-terre. Because people who don't live there anymore will have a little bitty slice of earth, pied-à-terre, a piece of the earth. They don't want to have a big house in New York anymore. They just want a little bitty. So he decided he would hammer those people with more taxes too. So $11 billion is not a rounding error. It's not a blip in the data. It's real money. It's what happens when you make a state hostile to the people who are paying its bills. And those people have the means to make a different choice. Because guess what? If you criticize the poor people, they can't move. Rich people, yeah, they can. This was on Laura Ingraham's show.
4: Bruce, if New York City gets the ruling, it's a temporary ruling, overturned,
1: the wealthy, I mean, we're already seeing a big exodus from New York, but they're going to leave. I guess that's okay with them. Are they ready for New York to just hollow out? I mean, I don't really get the end game here.
4: Well, it's not okay with me because these high net worth individuals, they contribute to the economy. They create economic activity. They create jobs and they pay taxes. In just 4 years under Kathy Hochul and Zohran Mamdani, New York State has lost $11 billion in tax revenue from people who are high net worth individuals and corporations that have left our state.
5: Ladies and gentlemen, Elvis has left the building. Thank you and good night.
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14: This is a Bloomberg Money Minute. Stocks drifted to a mixed finish as the countdown ticks toward potentially market-moving events coming later in the week. The S&P slipped 0.3%, pulling further from its record set earlier this month. The Dow added 0.3%, and the Nasdaq fell 0.8%. The dollar rallied as Treasury Secretary Scott Bessent said the U.S. will cut Iran off from the global financial system. Investors are waiting for NVIDIA's profit report coming Wednesday, which could shed light on how strong the AI boom remains. On Friday, Federal Reserve Chair Kevin Warsh will give a speech as pressure rises on him to hike interest rates to get inflation under control. Mexican President Claudia Sheinbaum is expressing optimism she can reach a trade deal with President Trump as her chief negotiator leads talks in Washington. The collapse of U.S.-Canada talks might create an opening for Sheinbaum, at least she's hoping, as the U.S. may be reluctant to open a second major front with another key trade partner. Matt Piper, Bloomberg Radio.
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42: It's difficult to say exactly what that level is, but I do think that we can take some signal from the markets right now and also from the way that policymakers are reacting. So when we reached 530, 5.3% on the 30-year Treasury yield, right? That's when we saw Secretary Bessent step in with the buybacks. We saw a quick 10 basis point rally lower on 30s, and then essentially all of that got wiped away, which I'm not going to say means that the whole thing was a complete waste. There is signaling there. There is more that he can do. But it does speak to the fact that to really get stabilization in the markets right now, it's not just one factor. You're going to need multiple factors to come together. So what we've been looking at is the fall of 2023 experience. So that was a time where the Fed had finished hiking, but people weren't quite sure. The 10-year yield tested 5% and then ultimately retraced. And there were a number of things that came together. One of them was a surprise from the Treasury at the time, Janet Yellen, who had shifted the issuance schedule made some surprise announcements in terms of less long-end issuance, and that did help stabilize the market. But ultimately, it also had to come from softer economic data and a shift in the Fed.
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2: I'm Michelle Hussein, and you're listening to highlights of the Michelle Hussein Show podcast on Bloomberg Radio. Today, I'm speaking with Hamid Karzai, former president of Afghanistan.
3: How do we build a good country? By divisions and conflict, or by cooperation and understanding each other's point of view, just like you do in your own country? Why should we be the only country in the world fighting it out?
2: Hamid Karzai, who came to power in Afghanistan after 9/11, only to see the Taliban return. Are you having to consider sending your own children overseas to try and complete their education?
3: As a father, it is my responsibility to provide them the best education. But as a citizen of Afghanistan, it is also my responsibility to have my own country ready for educating girls. If I take my daughter out abroad, it will mean that we have given up on this right.
2: From Bloomberg Weekend, this is the Michelle Hussein Show. I'm Michelle Hussein. At exactly this moment, 25 years ago, the summer of 2001, the 9/11 attacks were still a few weeks away. The world had not yet changed as it would that day. And the person at the center of this episode probably had little hope of change in his country, Afghanistan, where the Taliban group, with their hardline interpretation of Islam, had been in control for some years. But as it turned out, everything changed in Hamid Karzai's life in the weeks after 9/11. From being a little-known tribal leader, he was named as his country's interim leader and was then elected president. His nearly 13 years in office were difficult on a number of fronts: security, corruption allegations, a deteriorating relationship with Washington, and ultimately the resurgence of the Taliban, who retook Afghanistan 5 years ago. By then, Hamid Karzai was no longer president, but unlike most of his peers, he did not leave the country at that point. He remained in Kabul, where he still lives today, in circumstances you'll hear him describe, and which I would call a form of house arrest. He does few interviews, and in fact, he wasn't at all sure about the podcast world when we reached out. But with the 9/11 anniversary approaching, it felt like an important moment to understand what he sees as he looks back, and to talk about the everyday, life in Kabul now, his family, the fact that his daughters, like all Afghan girls, are banned from going to school after the age of 12. And just finally, before we dive in, Bloomberg subscribers can access my written notes on this episode. They are at Bloomberg.com/Michelle. And that's where you get a deeper picture of what we discuss, the extra details, other people's views, the context around my questions and Hamid Karzai's answers. So with that, here's what happened when he joined us from his book-lined study in Kabul.
3: Hi.
2: Mr. Karzai, how are you?
3: You know, we have never done a podcast. This is the first time.
2: It's the future of media.
3: It is. The other one that we haven't done yet is documentaries that I refuse to do. But the podcast with you is the first one, and welcome. And let's hope it becomes the best available to us.
2: Well, I welcome you. And it's also really nice to see you wearing your cloak. Yeah. I would call it a chora. I don't know what you call it in Pashto.
3: Chapan. Both in Pashto and in Farsi.
2: Okay. It's beautiful and it will be very familiar to people watching this. So I was thinking that I'd like to begin with an image that has stayed with me for the last 5 years and which has really come back to me this summer. And it's the image of you in August 2021, those days of uncertainty as the Taliban were approaching Kabul. And you released a video where you're standing with your three little daughters and you're asking everyone to stay calm and hoping for the best. And I watched it again just now. And I want to know what you were thinking that day that you were not able to say.
3: Well, things for me that they were very unexpected. Even about an hour and a half before I did that video, over lunch, I was arguing with my colleagues and friends that things were all right, though I had been receiving calls from all around that things were collapsing. But I did not believe it. And felt that there will be some form of a conclusion to the peace process, and that the state will stay, but an arrangement with the Taliban will be made for a government that includes all Afghans towards stability and peace in the country. That didn't happen. At about 2:45, as I was preparing for a meeting with the ambassador of Russia, who was supposed to visit me at 4:00, I learned that the country was empty of the responsible personnel and the state structure.
2: The president had left, your successor had left the country.
3: And the Presidential Security Service came to my house, who were providing also security to me, telling me that this has happened. Now they asked me what to do with the palace. Are you coming there? What should we do? I told them, no, I'm an individual now, a citizen of the country. I have no authority to do a thing like that. But you go and hold on to the palace and protect it till someone responsible emerges at the gates, and then your job is done. But then my colleagues told me that, well, that's not enough. There's this whole country that's now in uncertainty, and we must do something. And then I thought, well, the only thing and the best thing that I can do is to stand up and call on the Afghan people, and both on the Taliban who are arriving and on the Republican personnel, security personnel who are still in the country, who are still around, to protect the people and to provide security, and ask the people to be strong and be vigilant.
2: The way you're describing that day, it's you remember every moment.
3: Every.
2: You know, and I can understand why, because it's must be one of the most intense days in your life. And I know you've had many of those. What were the girls saying to you? Because in the video, you can hear the sound of the helicopters overhead.
3: Yes.
2: You have that sense of something happening in the city.
3: The younger ones were not very aware. They knew something was going on. But the older one, of course, was aware, and she was worried and, you know, a little scared of what would happen.
2: Did you consider going to the airport and getting on one of those planes? Because you could have done.
3: No, I did not consider that. I was approached by some friendly governments a day before that and weeks before that, that they would provide us a plane in case something like that happened, that me and my family would be taken out to those capitals. I refused. I said, no, I will not leave.
2: And have you had cause to regret that? Because 5 years on, as you said, the power sharing did not happen.
3: No.
2: Women are not working. Girls, as you know for yourself and your own family, have to learn at home because they're not able to go to school after the age of 12.
3: No. I rather am very happy I didn't do that. This is our home, this country. And you don't leave your home when things go difficult. You stay on and get it corrected. I know We don't have our girls studying. Women are not working. And there's a lot more that troubles the country. But this is our country. And we must build it back. And we must build it back by cooperation. All of us, all the Afghan people. The Taliban are also Afghans. They belong to this country. We are also Afghans. We belong to this country. All other Afghans. Those who are in opposition to the Taliban are Afghans. We all, the opposition to the Taliban, and people like us who live in this country, we must all join hands and give an end to this perpetual conflict or the danger of conflict and work it out together.
2: So hearing you speak in that way, obviously I'm curious about whether you are saying something is happening, a new movement. Who are the opposition that you speak of? Is this the remnants of the former Afghan National Army, people like you? What is happening that makes you think there is an era of cooperation that is coming?
3: I'm thinking of all Afghans. I can't speak for all Afghans. I mean, look, during my time in office, I called on the Taliban as brothers. Because they belong to this country, because I wanted to convey to them that we can sit together and build this country together. Today, I call all others who are for one reason or another not happy with the situation in Afghanistan. They're also Afghans and they're our brothers. So Afghans, the countrymen, our compatriots, this country belongs to all of us and we must work it together.
2: But those various moments along the way in the last 5 years, there have been the times where it looked like something might change, that girls might be able to stay in school beyond primary education. None of those hopes have materialized. Is there actually a dialogue? Do you think you have some kind of influence with the Taliban?
3: No, I have no influence with the Taliban, but I do talk to them. Whenever the opportunity comes to some of the leadership. I've been doing this from the very beginning. I've been repeatedly speaking to them and telling them of the importance of education for Afghanistan, of the importance of Afghan women, half the society getting back to work, and that this country belongs to all the Afghan people. A lot of them, many, many of them understand and appreciate and do agree with me. And this shall go on until we reach our objectives.
2: And have you reached any of your objectives so far? What is the general response when you speak? They agree and then nothing happens? Or do you see signs of small change that you want us to know about?
3: The very fact that dialogue is on, the very fact that we still sit down and talk, the very fact that recognition for the correct path is there means that there is hope. Even if there isn't, we must go on and keep asking and deliver eventually.
2: More from my conversation with Hamid Karzai coming up. I'm Michelle Hussein, and this is Bloomberg.
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2: I'm Michelle Hussein, and you're listening to highlights of the Michelle Hussein Show podcast on Bloomberg Radio. Today, I'm speaking with Hamid Karzai, former president of Afghanistan. I do wonder what the toll is on you personally, seeing your eldest daughter no longer able to go out to school. When I realized that had happened, I read back some of your speeches and repeatedly you said as president how much it meant to you to see boys and girls being able to go out to school, that that sight in the morning gave you so much. And now in your own family, that has had to stop for your eldest.
3: Many of the difficulties our country suffered in the past 40 years was because of the extremely difficult environment that our country found itself in, right from the Soviet invasion of Afghanistan till today. The only time that children got the opportunity to educate themselves and did it wonderfully all over the countries, boys and girls, was the 20 years of the Republic. This produced a huge number of educated men and women in Afghanistan. And like any other country, ma'am, the only way for Afghanistan to stand tall, provide for itself, and do well is through an educated population. We cannot imagine progress any other way but through education. And for that reason, during my time in office and today, I call for education for the Afghan people, especially for girls.
2: And when you say this in your dialogue with the Taliban, what is the response?
3: Those who come and meet me, those who talk to me, they are of the same opinion as I am.
2: But they don't hold sufficient power.
3: That I don't know, and I won't reflect on that. But I can tell you that they agree with me, and a great, great number of the clergy, the ulama in the country, have called for the girls' right to education, women's right to work. This is a debate that is overwhelmingly in favor of education in the Afghan society in our country. And I'm sure, ma'am, someday, sooner or later, we will get back. But we hope that this will happen soon, and it will happen through an agreement and through a cooperative environment rather than other means.
2: Are you having to consider sending your own children overseas to try and complete their education? Because if it comes back later rather than sooner, they are the generation who will have lost out.
3: As a father, it is my responsibility to provide them the best education. The best one can have, especially to girls. But as a citizen of Afghanistan, it is also my responsibility to have my own country ready for educating girls in our own environment, in our own culture, in our own historical perspective, in our own languages. Plus training a first-class world citizen. If I take my daughter out abroad, it will mean that we have given up on this right. And I will never give up on this right.
2: There is another milestone I've been thinking about, and that is that it's 25 years nearly since the September 11th attacks. And it was in the aftermath of that, the US invasion, that you returned to the country and you became the interim leader and then the president. And yet by the time you were leaving office in 2014, you were talking about the United States as never really having wanted peace in Afghanistan, that they had their own agenda and goals. So as you look back on this 25-year period, what can you say about what you saw of the United States?
3: Before September 11, when we were busy inside Afghanistan and as refugees in Pakistan, and beyond that in Rome with our late king, His Majesty Zayed Shah, we were working towards the convening of a Loi Jirga, where through an intra-Afghan dialogue process, where Afghans would get together from all walks of life, from all over the country, and decide the country's future through dialogue and through the expression of the will of the Afghan people. It was during this time that we began to engage very closely with the United States. I did it personally as well. And also with Europeans, with Russia, with Iran, with Pakistan, with Turkey. We had a great international engagement in order to reach the objectives that we had in mind. But September 11 brought the immediate action forward, and then the decision of the Security Council allowing the United States to come to Afghanistan together with its allies was the culmination of that effort, through which I was at that time inside Afghanistan, in central Afghanistan. I was declared as the head of the interim government. The United States did support, did approve of our call for dialogue, just like the Europeans and others. And when they came, initially, things flourished very, very well. The Afghan people's lives changed, the economy changed, support came, and the reconstruction came, and education and health services, a lot happened. Where I ran into difficulties with the United States was over the conduct of military operations in South Afghanistan, targeting homes and villages and populations and creating prisons in our country for us, for the Afghan people.
2: But the reason they were doing that was having supported the creation of a new Afghanistan. They were seeing it threatened by the resurgence of the Taliban. And by the time you get to 2010, when your relationship with the Americans had deteriorated considerably, they were trying to emphasize in statements that it was the Taliban who were responsible for more civilian casualties than coalition forces were.
3: No.
2: You don't think that statement's true?
3: No. The country became peaceful. People returned, millions of refugees from Pakistan and Iran and from the West. The country flourished. We could have done a lot better by focusing on peace deeds and not intimidating villages and local populations, villages where most of the Taliban lived. When the Republic was established, many of the Taliban leaders settled down in their homes. They went back to their villages. NATO troops and some of our own went and raided those homes for no reason. And then there was also Pakistan, which was fomenting trouble in Afghanistan, which was doing all sorts of things to weaken and undermine the Republic. And the Americans knew that. And we would discuss all these issues. So to put it in a few short words, there are two sides to the U.S. presence in Afghanistan. One is that of assistance and support and reconstruction and betterment, without a doubt. And we are grateful for that, to the American people, for the money that they sent to Afghanistan, for the millions of Afghan educated youth that we have today, not only the Americans, the Europeans and other countries and neighbors. All of that is magnificent. There's also this other side, unfortunately, a very sad side, of bombardment of our villages, of bombardment of our homes, of barging into our homes, and of raids, and of creating prisons, which I strongly, strongly disagreed with. And I was absolutely right to disagree.
2: But as you look back, that conference in Bonn in 2001, you were not there. You had actually nearly been killed by an American bomb dropped by... dropped in Afghanistan by mistake on at that very moment. But the Taliban were excluded from that Bonn conference. Now, it was soon after 9/11. They had given Osama bin Laden and al-Qaeda a home, essentially, in Afghanistan. But as you look back now, do you think it was a mistake to exclude them? Because as you say, they were Afghans, they are Afghans. And perhaps that was one of the first moments that laid the ground for what would happen later.
3: It became clear in the very early stages that that was a mistake. That some of the organizers of the Bonn conference also very soon came to tell me that that was a mistake, that they should have been invited, and some other Afghans too.
2: And would you have agreed that at the time, if they'd asked you at the time?
3: Absolutely. Absolutely. Absolutely. The first
2: Even though you'd been campaigning against them, and I know... I think you hold them responsible for the assassination of your father only a couple of years before.
3: I was campaigning for a united, peaceful Afghanistan. How do we build a good country? By divisions and conflict, or by cooperation and understanding each other's point of view and building a middle ground, creating a middle ground on which we all stand and move forward, just like you do in your own country. Why should we be the only country in the world fighting it out?
2: So what does your experience lead you to conclude as you look at the last few months and the war between the US and Iran and what appears to have been a desire for regime change in Iran, which obviously hasn't happened? What do you see when you look at that situation?
3: During the Republic, especially during my time in office, Iran and the United States both remained very cooperative with Afghanistan. Iran did not make an issue of the U.S. presence in Afghanistan. They actually said, well, their presence is good for your country. And the United States did not object to our close cooperation with our neighbor, Iran. They understood. But for the two countries, the United States and Iran, look, they're both great people, great countries. Iran is a great old civilization, a country of tremendous art and literature and culture. And it's our neighbor, religious, cultural, linguistic. We are almost the closest one can find in the world. The United States, too, is a great power. There are hundreds of thousands of Afghans who are prospering in the United States. We want the two countries to live peacefully and friendly together. It's good for both of them. That has been my advice during my time in office. That is my advice today.
2: More from my conversation with Hamid Karzai coming up. I'm Michelle Hussein, and this is Bloomberg.
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26: First of all, I think it's important to note that there are a number of different bank charters that anyone or any entity can pursue at any given time. The president's family is pursuing a trust charter and has received conditional approval from one financial regulator to do that. That regulator is the Office of the Comptroller of the Currency.
25: OCC.
26: The OCC, okay. As we know it, run by Jonathan Gould, who is actually a Trump appointee himself. So there are a lot of different charters that anyone can pursue. Take Nubank, for example, a really well-known fintech that's Brazil-based. They've received approval to be a national bank, so it's slightly different and maybe a little bit more vanilla or bread and butter than a trust bank, for example.
27: Huh. So, I mean, the Trump family now on the verge, though, of having its own bank. What exactly are they trying to build?
26: So the entity is known as World Liberty Financial, and it's owned by members of the Trump family and their business associates. And they are best known for a stable coin called USD1. And when they received this conditional approval, and also before they received approval, when they were applying, World Liberty Financial essentially said that they want to grow the reach of this stable coin and build out the business, build out that business specifically.
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1: Is on notice in a new bid to end the war.
2: Canada plans to hit back against new U.S. tariffs.
1: The Supreme Court sides with President Trump on mail-in ballots for now.
2: And Scott Bessent's mentor pushes back at the Treasury Secretary's bond intervention.
3: A wildfire in Reno, Nevada has burned more than 15,000 acres, destroying homes. Plus, New York Mayor Mamdani is being sued over his plan to open city-run grocery stores. I'm Michael Barr. More ahead.
4: I'm John Stashower in sports. The Red Sox won in the ninth inning at Miami. The Yankees tonight host Houston. The Mets are home from Milwaukee.
0: That's all straight ahead on Bloomberg Daybreak on Bloomberg 1130 New York, Bloomberg 99.1 Washington, D.C., Bloomberg 92.9 Boston, Sirius XM 121, and around the world on BloombergRadio.com, the Bloomberg Terminal, and the Bloomberg Business App.
1: Good morning, I'm Nathan Hager.
2: And I'm Alexis Christophorus. U.S. stock futures are in rally mode this morning as Bitcoin briefly passes 80,000 and oil pulls back. S&P futures up 27 points, Dow futures gaining 100.

0: appeals, and that could very quickly get back up to the Supreme Court again.
1: So should we look at this decision as a placeholder?
0: It is a placeholder, which doesn't mean that it's not at least a bit of a good sign for Donald Trump. So they accepted some arguments he made. For example, the administration argued that the federal government would be irreparably harmed if the court blocked this executive order. And the Supreme Court agreed with that argument. Doesn't mean to say that he had authority to do it, but it does mean that one key component to how the Supreme Court assesses an emergency application, what's going to be the relative harm on each side, depending on how we rule, on that point, seemingly six justices in the majority agreed with Donald Trump that he would be hurt if the court blocked this rule.
1: So the opinion says this doesn't mean that any measures that the government takes will necessarily be lawful. Quote, on that score, time will tell. Well, some states are sending out ballots within a couple of weeks. So what's the time the conservatives are waiting for?
0: The timing of this is a real wild card and potentially could be a real problem. So back when the administration filed this application at the Supreme Court, back in late July, they said, we need to implement this executive order by early to mid-August. We're obviously past that point. And, you know, just now the government's going to be able to think about actually implementing that order. The Supreme Court sat on this thing for almost 3 weeks. It was fully briefed, and the Supreme Court didn't act on it. Not at all clear why the Supreme Court waited so long. I mean, they clearly had opinions to write, but by waiting so long, they did sort of create this potential collision coming along where states do need to send out their ballots. The Postal Service rule would require them to put a special barcode on the ballots and the envelopes to designate that these are going to eligible voters. And that all takes time. And we're getting darn near the point where both the Postal Service and the states are running out of time to do this in an orderly fashion before November.
2: That's Bloomberg Supreme Court reporter Greg Storr speaking with June Grasso. Catch more of that conversation, more analysis of the latest legal news. 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
3: Inflationary conditions and backlash from Canadian visitors. Governor DeSantis claims Florida's overall economy remains strong.
4: There's been a great run here that's allowed you to have the economic base to be able to do this with lower taxes.
3: Domestic, overseas, and Canadian travel into the state were all down compared with the same period a year earlier when the state handled about 74 million of its record 143 million yearly visitors. A Broward County deputy is facing criminal charges. Miramar police arrested Deputy Isaiah Williams after an alleged domestic incident. He's facing charges, including domestic battery by strangulation. A sentencing hearing continues in Brooksville for the man convicted of murdering a 12-year-old girl in 1993.
5: Jurors heard Mary Johnston with the state attorney's office read a victim impact statement from Jennifer Odom's mother, Renee Converse.
6: I have lost my peace, my trust in people, and my ability to find joy.
5: Jeffrey Crum's defense witnesses included his son and neuropsychologist Hyman Eisenstein, who pointed to alcohol abuse.
7: Alcohol has been a part of his life, his entire life.
5: It takes eight jurors to recommend death. There would be more hearings before a final sentence. I'm Gordon Bird.
3: Duke Energy is cleaning up a chemical spill in Pasco County at a power plant in Holiday near the Anclode River. Over 3,000 gallons of sodium bisulfite spilled, but Duke says none of it made it to the river. Police are having trouble selling the benefits of flock cameras. Plant City Police made a presentation to residents in Hillsborough County, but many remain skeptical that police will use them properly. With Florida's News, I'm Chris Trankman.
8: The Supreme Court's allowing parts of President Trump's executive order targeting mail-in voting to take effect ahead of the 2026 midterms. The order directs federal agencies to compile lists of eligible U.S. citizen voters and calls for uniform standards for mail-in ballots. President Trump says tariffs on imports of cars, trucks, and auto parts from Canada will increase to 50% starting January 1st. This after trade talks broke down between the two countries. Trump said Canada has been ripping off the U.S. for years. Canada, meanwhile, announced retaliatory tariffs on some U.S. goods starting September 8th. U.S. Army Secretary Dan Driscoll is stepping down from his role by the end of the year. The Wall Street Journal says it comes after months of tension between Driscoll and Secretary of War Pete Hegseth. His departure would leave the Army without a Senate-confirmed leader as the U.S. looks to wrap up its nearly six-month-long war against Iran. I'm Tammy Trujillo.
9: A good Tuesday morning to you with a couple problems to start your ride off already this morning. Southbound on the Sun Coast, right around 54, construction's got a right lane blocked and a backup. And then another problem. About an hour ago, we had an accident on 75 in the area of Fletcher or Fowler Avenue, and it had been blocked in the right-hand lane. Still looks like it's blocking that right-hand lane because it's very slow southbound in that area. Get traffic info around the clock by simply searching News Radio WFLA on iHeartRadio. Keeping you updated, I'm Pat George.
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23: To that lady next door? 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
25: Starting your morning off right. A new way of talk. A new way of understanding. Because we're in this together. 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
26: I can honestly say this is the first show I ever had where really the audience is the star.
27: Absolutely. You designed it that way.
26: I don't even remember what the setup to that joke was.
27: I do.
26: That she delivered the ultimate punchline.
27: Yeah. Said.
26: Don't do it. That added up that day. I remember, wasn't her name Phyllis?
27: That was Hannah.
26: Or Hannah?
27: Hannah.
26: Because I remember going, Hannah!
27: Guy sitting on his front porch watching his wife mow his yard.
26: That's about as far as we need to go. But she made the ultimate R-rated punchline for that one. All right, 8 minutes after the hour. Thank you for that memory. I was just sitting here having some memories. What is that?
27: I don't know. What is that? You got something turned up kind of loud over there?
26: No. But it almost sounds like a... I'm going to have to get rid of Red.
27: Is it Red? Is it Red or is it...
26: I don't know what it was, okay. But he's Red, were you gassy? What was that?
27: Red's got indigestion.
28: I have no idea. I'm getting all kinds of...
26: Yeah, it's you. It's your phone or something.
27: He's kind of hot. He's kind of hot.
28: I'm going to reboot.
26: It is National Kiss and Makeup Day.
27: Aw.
26: So I am forced

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4: A third Florida resident has died from flesh-eating bacteria, with the latest victim identified in Bay County. State health officials say there are now 17 confirmed Vibrio infections statewide. Two in Miami-Dade, one in Broward. Stay out of coastal waters if you have open wounds, and watch out with eating raw shellfish. A woman is behind bars after breaching a restricted door at President Donald J. Trump International Airport. Investigators say Summer Lascano sprinted past agents carrying a roller bag and headed toward an active runway. She was arrested just 2 days after bringing a gun into a Palm Beach courthouse. Suspended Palm Beach County Clerk Michael Caruso is due in an Orlando court this morning for a pretrial detention hearing. Prosecutors will argue the 67-year-old should remain held without bond while his wife publicly defends him, calling the child sexual abuse allegations involving even their own grandson completely false. Republican nominee for Governor Byron Donalds will be at Miami's Freedom Tower today for a major announcement. Rumors are swirling he'll name a South Florida running mate. Speculation is high for local lawmakers Meg Weinberger, Ana Maria Rodriguez, or frontrunner Brian Avila. Broward school officials have some tough decisions.
5: Broward School Board members holding a workshop this morning to finalize a list of schools to be closed at the end of this school year. The superintendent is proposing 10.
6: School districts all over the country, all over the state, are facing some pretty serious enrollment concerns and financial concerns as a result of that. And we're just doing our best to try to address that.
5: Chair Sarah Leonardi says during the first days of school this year, enrollment was down about 11,000 students from last year. Community engagement will take place before a December final vote on the closures. Seven schools have been closed over the past 2 years. Eric Rodriguez, Miami.
4: With Florida's news, I'm Natalie Rodriguez.
7: South Carolina and other states are holding primaries today. That's where President Trump-backed Republican Senator Darlene Graham is facing Congressman Ralph Norman in the state's Republican Senate primary runoff. The special Senate primary came after the sudden death of Graham's brother, Senator Lindsey Graham. The White House is unveiling what it calls its economic D-Day for Iran. Treasury Secretary Scott Bessent said the new sanctions amount to an economic onslaught against Iran to further isolate it from the rest of the world.
8: We are launching an economic onslaught against Iran's financial connections around the globe.
7: Speaking from the Treasury Department on Monday, Bessent said Operation Economic Outcast will cut off Iran from exporting oil and from other trade. And it's win or go home today at the Little League World Series. Four elimination games are on the schedule, starting with the teams from Mexico and Japan. I'm Michael Kastner.
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10: It's just a big, slow, ugly mess on the interstate now in Pinellas County, and over between south of downtown St. Pete, northbound all the way to Gandy, and southbounders from Gandy down to 38. An accident southbound blocking a couple lanes at 38 that caused this problem. Northbounders looking at it. Still real heavy on the Veterans southbound from an earlier accident around the airport, which has been cleared out of the way, and the rest of the Bay Area is just heavy. See traffic troubles? Call the traffic tip line. 866-545-9595. Keeping you updated. I'm Pat George.
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1: So during a speech on Friday, RFK Jr. got interrupted by a quack sound coming from his pocket. Everybody assumed it was his ringtone, but it turns out he didn't have time to strangle his lunch.
2: What?
3: What? Doctor, I'm sorry, that was a Mamdani joke?
2: What was it?
4: It was RFK.
2: Explain the joke to us.
3: Sorry.
2: He had a live beast in his pocket? Is that from the...
3: Oh, because it's some sort of...
2: Okay, I guess.
3: Bears and whales, and he's a manly man. The snake, I don't know.
4: Cell phone sounded like a duck. He had a duck
3: that
4: ring.
3: That part I got.
2: That I'm tracking with.
3: Yeah.
2: It was the punchline that I found mysterious. U.S. consumer confidence, this is breaking, U.S. consumer confidence has fallen to the lowest level in 7 months, which means it's going the wrong direction as we head toward November. So, I don't know. I don't know if mine's changed. Mine hasn't been really good for a while. Wanted to get to a couple of different things a little bit later. The exploding knowledge about China's robots is a little bit disturbing. Their AI robots, it seems to be all over the place right now.
3: Yeah, I would say. I would call it, borderline terrifying.
2: Yeah. Is there a reason all of a sudden we're seeing all these Chinese robots? Are they trying to send some sort of message or...
3: I think the message is we are the world leaders in robotics. Come to us for your next purchase.
2: I sure hope that's not true. We've got examples of our robotics we're going to get to a little bit later, but I hope that's not true. I mean, I hope we have really good stuff. We just aren't displaying it quite in the same way.
3: Yeah, well, that's an interesting question. I don't know the answer. The stuff I've seen from China is incredibly impressive, but that might just mean their marketing is a lot better. They've decided, hey, we need to lead the world in this, so let's hold those, what do they call it, the robotic games or whatever?
2: I heard a military expert say the other day, between drones and robots, there's a decent chance there'll never be another tank built in the world, and the last fighter pilot has already been born. And a number of other examples.
3: Wow. Yeah, that rings true.
2: Doesn't it?
3: Yeah. There will absolutely be Chinese death bots. Substituted for the poor Russian machine gun fodder in Ukraine. That'll be robots soon.
2: Be expensive, though. It's pretty interesting to have this conversation while Russia is sending people, running straight at machine guns or drones. Right. And the average lifespan is 20 minutes once you get to the front line.
3: Yeah, I wonder how cheap, and we have some great audio on this topic, and we'll follow up on it then, but I wonder how cheaply China could mass produce effective infantry bots.
2: That can jump over my head and spin around and beat me at ping pong?
3: Is it going to be $300,000 per, or can they get it done for $10,000 per?
2: Yeah, that's a big question, too. I hope our robots are really good. Come on, America, win the robot war. A lot more on the way. If you missed the segment, get the podcast, Armstrong and Getty On Demand.
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23: 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Kind of paining me, but I love my restaurants in Vegas. 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
23: 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Kind of paining me, but I love my restaurants in Vegas. 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
5: This pack of Walmart chicken is already underweight in the package.
18: This is supposed to weigh 5.5 pounds out of the package.
5: 4.92. Then we're going to open it up and see how much the chicken weighs.
18: 4.24 pounds.
5: That's just about a pound and a quarter short of 5.50. That's insane.
27: That's somebody at Walmart who bought 5 pounds of chicken and says it's not even close to 5 pounds if you actually take the chicken out and weigh it.
28: That's an issue.
27: That is an issue. I wonder how often that happens.
28: I don't know. I'm going to begin auditing my chicken. Furthermore, my ground beef.
27: I got to get one of those scales that they got and bring home my my hamburger. It says 1.08 pounds. Put it on there. Hey, wait, that's 1.10 pounds. I got extra hamburger. Good for me.
28: I have a feeling it... Well, wait a minute. How would it be sloppiness? Because it's not like the butcher, you know, weighs it and like, you know, Sam the Butcher, old timey, you know, small town butcher, and then scrawls out 5.0 pounds. Oh, damn, I forgot. I was going for it. It was actually 4.2. No, it's all computerized.
27: Mm.
28: I smell a rat, which you also don't want, right, in your chicken. I sense a systematic effort to perhaps allegedly, they have attorneys, I'm reminding myself, perhaps loot their customers.
27: You think it could be one of those things like where a credit card is charging an extra 5 cents, we find out years later and then end up
28: times 50 million customers.
27: Yeah.
28: Exactly.
27: Interesting story we'll have to get to a little bit later. CBS did an expose, and I've always wondered about this. The nation is drowning in used clothes. There's no need for them. There is no need for them. I do it all the time. You do it all the time. Where you have bags of clothes that you take and you drop off at the Goodwill or whatever and think, got those out of my house.
28: Right. Feeling, I've done something good for humanity.
27: Feeling like you know, you're practically St. Francis because you dropped off your used clothes, did something good with them. They got way more clothes now. It just, and this CBS expose on how it's kind of like, it's similar to other recycling stuff. And they just nobody needs it. Nobody's buying it. Other places don't need it. Every charity is saying, no, I'm up to my eyeballs in jeans and T-shirts and shoes.
28: Right.
27: And part of it is fast fashion has gotten so cheap and people have so many clothes. We just don't need it.
28: Right. When was the last time you saw a poor shirtless man in the street saying, can you spare a concert T-shirt or something? It doesn't exist. Yeah. Wow. Well, that rings true. I mean, if you've ever been to a thrift store recently, they got more clothes than Nordstrom's in there.
27: Well, one thing I've learned from my son, and I would have completely missed this if it weren't for my high school junior. He's super into the secondhand stores, thrift store, consignment stores. They're all different. Mm-hmm. Those are three different things. But they're the huge thing. And while we were on vacation, every town we went to, even small towns, had several of them. With people like him, young hipsters who like to dress cool, going through all the clothes. And then when we were in a big city like Vancouver, they're all over the place. They're like coffee shops. They're so prevalent.
28: Wow.
27: Of really cool, much effort put into hipster clothing mm-hmm. that they're selling, and people buy it and then they sell it again and it turns over really, really fast. And we got four of them in my town of 60,000 people that are like pretty high endish clothes. This isn't like right. cheap crap. This is high end. People paid real money for these clothes, and it's just, we're awash in used clothes.
28: Yeah. My son, who's in his early 30s, is into that too. And honestly, if you're a person of relatively modest means, you'd be a fool not to do that.
27: Right. Right. Yeah. Anyway, we can talk more about that later. CBS has a good story on it.
28: Yeah, okay, terrific. So, big move, big headlines today. Trump administration in the cracking down on visa overstays. That's the broad brush, but targeting 200,000 foreigners in what they're calling the largest mass visa revocation ever.
27: We're coming up on the 25th anniversary of 9/11, which is going to get a lot of talk, including here. But weren't a lot of those guys visa overstays?
28: Yeah, I believe so. Mm-hmm. The revocations will target the holders of B1 and B2 visas issued between 2016 and 2026 who have sought or are currently seeking asylum, citing State Department documents and officials. B1 visas generally for business travelers, B2 typically given to tourists, foreigners visiting family, or traveling to receive a medical care in the U.S. But as the State Department puts it, where is that quote? What they're saying is, they're identifying and then revoking the non-immigrant visas of foreigners who have come to the United States claiming to be short-term visitors, but then they file for asylum to stay permanently. It's a super, super common dodge. Like I said, they're targeting 200,000 people who've done this. And I've heard some of the whining from the left about, well, this is a good person here, and they work hard, and blah, blah, blah, and this is unfair, and they're part of the American fabric, yada, yada, yada. And I don't disagree with some of that stuff.
27: Statue of Liberty, huddled masses, etc.
28: Oh, my God, please no. But the one, for their argument to be valid, you have to grant them that, yeah, we've gotten so lax at enforcing any of our immigration laws that, yes, we have created an expectation that get a tourist visa, then apply for asylum, you can just stay forever in America. But that's a difficult point of view to argue or in favor of. At some point, we need to follow our own laws. And this is doing so on a large scale.
27: Yeah, enforcing our own laws. How crazy.
28: Now, the State Department's already revoked 175,000 visas for people convicted or accused of criminal activity or who have spoken out publicly against U.S. policies. But this is the visa overstayers and phony, maybe, asylum seekers. So let's start enforcing the law. You don't like the law? Go to Congress. Have them change it.
27: I criticize myself regularly for declaring everything the biggest story in the world. I got like 8 things that I declare the biggest story in the world. For instance, Ian Bremmer tweeted out the other day that replacement rate in terms of births has dropped below sustainable Earth for the first time ever. For the first time ever, we're below, the population is going to start dropping on planet Earth, which was unimaginable not very long ago. Anyway, you could call that the biggest story in the world. You know, all the everybody turning against their own governments and being unhappy with their own governments or anything like it. It's a pretty big story. There's lots of different things. But the immigration that's occurring around the world is certainly in the mix. And I was listening to the great podcast, if you've never heard it, Trigonometry, that comes out of England.
28: There are no other podcasts. This is the only one.
27: The Trigonometry podcast that comes out of England. They're interviewing a guy that was from Bradford. Is that the name of the town? Anyway, it's a it's a city I've been to in England. Very gritty. It's not like if you go on vacation to England that you're ever going to go there. I went there because I kind of travel freewheeling style and just go around and ended up in this town. And
28: it wasn't Salford, was it?
27: No.
28: Okay. All right.
27: But anyways, very gritty. It was like it was like what you'd expect out of Pennsylvania, you know, an old steel mill town that's, you know, its heyday is in the past. Anyway, that's what it was when I was there 25 years ago, because I happened to be there on 9/11, so I know the date. And now it's being taken over or near taken over by Muslim immigrants, and how much the city has changed. And nobody voted for this, and nobody who's grown up in England wants this, and it's happening anyway, and the whole Sharia law and speaking different languages and you know, the rape gangs and all the different things that are going on and how unreported this is. I mean, it's just such a giant story.
28: Yeah.
27: all over Europe, and we have our own version of it in the United States with the 20 million people we let in under Biden, changing our demographics forever.
6: Right.
27: It's wild that it doesn't get more attention than it does.
28: It's horrifying and angering because the press in Britain's even worse than our press. And they think, oh, I don't want to come off as a bigot or a racist or anything. And the government's in on it, too. There,
27: you got the it's a slightly different thing with the Muslim population because you're actually scared of them. But in general, it's the, well, I'm pro-immigration and I think diversity is good, so I can't say anything possibly negative about any of this. But it's changing cities. This guy grew up in this city, and he was talking about, it's a completely different city than I grew up in. Completely different. Nobody wanted that or voted for that who grew up here. Nobody. Yet it happened.
28: Yeah, and the Muslim population will control the politics and the streets and the traditions and enforce it with force the minute they can. That's what, you know, that's one of the reasons I'm going on and on all the time about fundamentalist Islam. It is utterly uncompromising once it gets enough mass to exercise its power. And anybody who's lived under Muslim rule, including Christians in the Middle East, will tell you the same thing. 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
27: Trump announced today, I don't even know what that means. With Donald Trump, really, because he says things all the time, and often it's something he's not going to think about another second again in his life, and it comes off at his announcement. But he said he's considering changing the name of Lake Ontario to Lake America because I don't think we're going to be doing business with Ontario anymore. It's part of the whole Canada tariff deal or whatever, and I would guess this is one of those. He doesn't really mean it, and he's never going to think about it again in his life. And then, of course, all people on MS Now, they're going to talk about Al Day, how he doesn't have the power to change the name of the lake, which he doesn't, and blah, blah, blah.
28: What are their numbers, their viewing numbers, going to be when Trump leaves the scene? Will there be anybody watching?
27: I don't know. But why he does stuff like that, I have no idea.
28: He really enjoys trolling. The problem is it's having an effect in Canada because they are so intent on not being bullied. It's causing problems that are going to echo for a long time.
27: I don't know. Mark Halperin's take in his newsletter today. Don't bet on this trade war with Canada lasting very long at all. It'll be over in the blink of an eye, which certainly could be true. A lot of the other, you know, tariff you this much for how long things that Trump has done go away very, very quickly.
28: And there are some giant influential American companies, too, that are saying, we cannot have this, including the car companies, notably.
27: We'll hit you with a little bit of that being a wash in used clothes report from CBS, among other things, on the way.
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10: Two words from the interstate and the bridge is looking good. No accidents to report. Sure is a big change from the start of this morning when we had heavy traffic and crawling traffic just about everywhere. Now the only slowdowns that I can find, a little bit slow as per usual, westbound I-4 approaching Jefferson Street, back to the Selman Connector area, and on the Courtney Campbell Causeway, westbound approaching Rocky Point due to the construction. Get traffic info around the clock by searching News Radio WFLA on iHeartRadio, keeping you updated. 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
35: Inundated with donations of used clothes, charity thrift stores are having to send more and more to the landfill.
36: Clothes really shouldn't go in the dumpster, but there's just so many clothes being generated now with fast fashion.
27: Okay, so this is a CBD or something. It's a Canadian. It's not CBS, CBC. But we have the same thing going on in the United States. Here's a little.
28: How big a tariff did we have to pay to use that clip?
27: Here's another on this, and then I wanted to talk about the phenomenon. Go ahead.
35: At this store in suburban Halifax, the store manager says she used to be able to sell the excess to other charities. They would sell some to for-profit stores, like Value Village, and some might be exported to another country. But 6 months ago, the charities stopped buying. Because there's just too much.
27: The charities don't even want your clothes because they got the video on this is pretty good. It's like lady says, yeah, I don't need your clothes. Look. And then she goes over and opens the door. And you got this giant warehouse stuffed to the rafters with T-shirts and tennis shoes and jeans and hoodies. And it's like, I don't need anymore.

0: bad at getting rid of stuff, and I think it stems from not having stuff as a kid. And every, you know, I would get hand-me-down clothes from various relatives.
1: I wore tons of hand-me-downs.
0: Then when I was done with them, they would be handed down again as long as I hadn't torn them up. And the perception of like a pair of decent slacks was that's an asset.
1: Well, the idea of throwing a pair of perfectly good jeans in the trash, taking it to the landfill, sickening to me. But nobody wants them. Nobody needs them. There's too many out there. That's why our hobos, our drug addicts, are so well-dressed.
0: Yeah, it is sickening to throw jeans in the trash, especially considering how they used to fit like 2 years ago. Oof.
1: Hey, I'm on the Zepbound. I'm going the other direction.
0: Yeah, good for you. Yeah. Yeah. Oh, well.
1: I wonder what will happen. What do you think will happen? Will there be a movement toward, you know, like it's becoming less and less cool to use plastic bottles. You should have some sort of thermos and fill it up at the water station and all that sort of stuff. Will we go that direction with clothes? We almost have to.
0: Yeah, I suppose so. Yeah, I don't. What's a cotton T-shirt? Who gives a crap if it's in the landfill? I don't think it's different than plastics in that way. But if the volume is so astonishing that people start to become aware of it, I don't know. It's a good question. Can we recycle like all those T-shirts and jeans into something like blankets for the chili, or I don't know, sails for ships?
1: You send them. We could send them to some war-torn African country, but they'd probably say, "Hey, we got plenty here too.
0: Oh yeah,
1: we got all the Gap T-shirts we need. All right, so keep them."
0: One of my favorite aspects of the third world is they walk around wearing, it's funny. I'm a big sports fan. I love sports. I watch sports. I watch the championships. Ask me 6 months later who won. I don't remember because it's strictly entertainment. I don't care that much. But you're losing Super Bowl team. They made, you know, Cleveland Browns 2026 Super Bowl champion T-shirts if the Browns were in the Super Bowl so they could immediately sell them. Well, when the Browns lose, they get sent to the third world and sold very cheaply. But it's always fun to see. I remember the running joke was that you'd go to Kenya and see Chicago Cubs World Series champions back before they finally won it.
1: But
0: now they don't even need that.
1: Sorry. What's a poor country? I can't think of one. Sorry.
0: Yemen?
1: Yemen. Enjoy your Toronto Blue Jays World Series champion T-shirts.
0: Right. Exactly. And they don't even want them anymore. We're full up here, too.
1: Speaking of Canadian and the tariffs and that sort of stuff, we ought to hit a little bit of what we're doing to or with Canada and all that sort of stuff. And also Iran, the economic war on Iran. Lots of good stuff. Chinese robots are about to take over the world, too. So there's that.
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3: Hey, Armstrong and Getty here. And if you're up before dawn and still at it when the sun goes down, you've got the kind of grit that made this country great.
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6: A teenager found guilty of killing two people in Orlando. Jalen Edgar convicted of first-degree murder in a 2024 Halloween mass shooting. Edgar was 17 at the time and was tried as an adult. The 18-year-old now will be sentenced in October and could get life in prison. Two acclaimed Cuban musicians facing deportation, detained by ICE.
7: 39-year-old Latin Grammy-winning percussionist Dagnes Bofid was taken into federal custody at Miami International Airport, while pianist 30-year-old Andy Garcia Palacios was arrested during an immigration appointment in Los Angeles, with legendary jazz icon Chucho Valdez pleading for their swift release. Attorneys confirm both artists have active asylum claims pending.

0: Natalie Rodriguez, Miami.
1: A federal judge ruling Florida International University school officials likely violated the First Amendment rights of students who staged a silent anti-ICE protest on campus last spring. The judge ordered FIU to stop enforcing its ban on indoor expressive activities and temporarily halt disciplinary action against seven students who wore, quote, ICE off FIU shirts during a campus event. It's not clear what steps FIU will take in the immediate future. Fall semester classes at the university began this week. The Florida Gators will open the football season with Aaron Filo starting at quarterback. Head coach John Summerall announcing yesterday that the Georgia Tech transfer beat out Trammell Jones Jr. for next week's season opener against Florida Atlantic. NFL teams gearing up for the end of preseason. The Dolphins are 0-2 on the preseason and host the Falcons Friday night. And Dolphins former quarterback Tua Tagovailoa may get a few snaps before the home crowd. The Buccaneers and Jags duel from Jacksonville Friday to put a bow on exhibition play. The city of Orlando will not spend $100 million to upgrade Harry P. Lou Gardens, a 50-acre botanical garden. Officials propose to add amenities to the park like a cafe and shops, but residents complain the changes would lead to more traffic and noise. With Florida's News, I'm Karen Curtis.
2: It's primary election day in three states today, with the eyes of the political world focused squarely on South Carolina. That's where President Trump-backed Republican Senator Darlene Graham is facing Congressman Ralph Norman in the state's Republican Senate primary runoff. The special Senate primary came after Graham's brother, Senator Lindsey Graham, passed away. The U.S. and Canada are in the midst of a full-blown trade war. President Trump says tariffs on imports of cars, trucks, and auto parts from Canada will increase to 50% starting January 1st, 2027. At the same time, Canada says retaliatory tariffs on some U.S. goods will start September 8th.
3: I want a dog.
2: The list of the 10 most popular dog breeds is out. The pet sitter and service provider Rover says its users say non-designer mixed breeds come in at number one in the rankings, followed by Labrador Retriever, Golden Retrievers, and Golden Doodles. I'm Michael Kastner.
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6: Looking at more delays westbound on I-4 today for those traveling between the Selman Connector and 275. 275 and I-75 are both currently up to speed north and southbound. Traffic looking good on US 19 and on US 301. If you come across any major traffic problems today, make sure you're calling the traffic tip line at 866-545-9595. With traffic, I'm Samantha Canning.
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26: Humanoid robots in China are breaking human records for speed, running 100 meters faster than sprinter Usain Bolt. At the Humanoid Games, machines big and small also compete in events where they hit hard and jump high. The event, in its second year, being promoted heavily by China's government and shows how getting ahead in robotics is a national priority here.
27: Well, at least they don't have AI brains. I'm sorry, the control room is talking to me. Oh, my God. China working as fast and as hard as they can to have AI-driven, guided, superhuman robots.
28: Well, for some reason, the most disturbing one recently I've heard is when they talked about, I think it was that same report, that they're testing them in extreme cold and extreme heat. I mean, you ain't doing that just because you want to display how your robot can run really fast. No, no, no, no. You're building super soldiers.
27: Yeah.
28: And that's horrifying. Now we all, you've probably seen the video of the sprinters then running into the wall and flipping over on their backs like turtles and their legs flailing around. But I'm sure they'll get that worked out.
27: Well, and if they have 5,000 coming at you in your position, then, yeah, the one that runs into a tree is briefly amusing. Let's continue on a couple of other accounts of where we are in this situation. 50, Michael.
29: China's made embodied AI, which is essentially AI in a physical body, a national priority. And the government has backed research, training centers, and real-world testing as so many Chinese universities and companies have raced to build better robot bodies and even smarter robot brains.
27: To help build cars, right? Next clip.
30: Engineer Yang Kun says this robot has other real-life capabilities.
31: It can also do some combat and maybe go into the military.
32: How far away are we from having robot soldiers?
31: I think 5 to 10 years.
28: The fact that most news reports never mention that is hilarious. Of course, we beat up David Muir of ABC last week. That should have been a scandal.
27: Yes.
28: That should have been the damn scandal that David Muir actually goes to China to watch the robots do their thing and talks up how amazing the robots are. Look how high this one can jump. And don't have anybody on to say, you know, there are military capabilities or aspects to this whole story. And then the fact that this company, their IPO released the next day at a super high. So ABC did an ad for a Chinese company, which means you're doing it for the Chinese Communist Party because they're all tied together. ABC did an ad for a Chinese company touting their robots and didn't even brush up against the topic of the military use.
27: Didn't even have a 5-second clip of some academic saying, on the other hand, this is clearly dual use as it could be employed by them. Didn't even bother. Yes.
28: Which is the only reason they're doing with that and factories, because there's that aspect, too. If China beats us in the AI race, or if they're better at it, there's no reason. Elon claims our economy is going to be 30 times bigger in 20 years or whatever it is, and we'll just be awash in money. There's no reason China's can't do the same thing.
27: Sure. Right. And to your point about the Chinese maker of humanoid robots and its stunning trading debut on their stock exchange, achieved a market value of $51 billion like day one. I haven't seen how it's done lately, but Unitree Robotics is the first humanoid maker to list in mainland China and stands at the forefront of the geopolitical competition between Washington and Beijing. Last month, the U.S. banned most imports of new humanoid robot models, citing an immediate national security threat. It's funny that didn't make ABC News.
28: You're a traitor to your country, David Muir. I'm not kidding. That is just outlandish. That you presented that as a feel-good kind of fun story. The China has these amazing robots that look like guys and can jump really high and run really fast and stand extreme temperatures and not at all be a grown-up about the story. You're a traitor, right, David Muir. I hate you. I actually hate you.
27: Yep, indeed. I'm not even going to call him a bent-nose jackass because these charges are much more serious, so I won't distract you. For what it's worth, and this story came out in the Wall Street Journal the day after that report, I'm sorry, that commercial for the communist robot maker. For its part, the Chinese government has identified, quote, embodied artificial intelligence, meaning robots and other devices that apply AI to the physical world. That's one of their six future industries expected to drive the economy over the next 5 years. It is among their highest priorities.
28: Last week, a payment company called Stripe that I'd never heard of in my life said that AI has achieved the long-awaited singularity, which is a term that gets thrown around by computer AI types, which is when you reach the point that AI can improve itself beyond what humans can contribute. It's improving itself. Lots of companies have declared that we're there or we're a week from there, and then some experts come along and say it'll never happen. But if it does happen, Katie barred the door. I can't believe I'm going to live through watching this unfold. It's kind of exciting while being terrifying.
27: Yeah, I, for one, welcome our Chinese communist robot overlords. Given the fact that they can be not only directed remotely, which we're used to in drone warfare, but they can be sent forth with, as, and we talked about this in aerial drones yesterday, specifically Russia, now sending entirely AI-driven drones into Ukraine. And they have specific targets, but they're told, hey, if you can identify a good target, go ahead and blow it up. You have thousands of these robots with similar programming. To say it'll change the face of warfare is a hilarious understatement.
28: Well, and then if we actually hit the singularity at some point, change the face of warfare, change the face of absolutely everything on planet Earth so fast, you realize, and Elon's talked about this, lots of people have, if it actually happens, ASI, artificial superintelligence, where it can learn on its own, and the speed at which it will learn, everything will be different in a week.
27: Mm-hmm.
28: I mean, everything you assumed about everything, investment, warfare, medicine, you know, throw in some good stuff, education. I don't know if you have time to worry about the good stuff because all the bad stuff will be so scary. But we'll change so rapidly. It's unimaginable where this is going. I hope it can't happen. I hope that the singularity for real can't happen, but that wouldn't be my bet.
27: Yeah. I can't take being poor again. I didn't like it the first time.
28: It's like
27: I'm a hell of a lot less tough than I used to be.
28: It's like the Louis C.K. thing that I've mentioned several times, the comedian, where he says, I'm in the rare situation where I've had my financial advisor tell me twice, you now have $1 million. First time was awesome.
27: Yeah.
28: Second time, not so much.
27: Yeah. Oof. Yeah, well, our AI overlords have shut down the entire banking system and there's no way to access your investments. I mean, all they were zeros and ones anyway. So, yeah, sorry, Joe. We got an opening down at the shoe store. Oh, no, we don't. There's a robot doing it.
0: Yeah, what the f*** type of AI shit is it?
27: That's what we're asking.
28: I was watching an interview with Elon. Well, I'll tell you about what I saw with Elon right after this.
27: You know, Jack, even if Chinese communist robot overlords are cascading across the landscape, God, we can still enjoy the companionship of our dogs.
28: I was just watching on TV. So if I have a robot dog, those really cool robot dogs like I saw the United States has, do I need to feed them rough greens or are they okay without it?
27: I would guess no. You probably have to, change its oil. 10,000 barks or something. I don't know.
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27: 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Rough Greens, it doesn't replace your dog's food. It makes it better.
28: So while we're talking, CBS has the highlights and lowlights of the robot games, which were way more to it than I realized. It was like the Olympic Games. They had all these different sports. They had a march in like the teams do.
27: Oh, boy.
28: It's really extraordinary. I'm watching boxing now, gymnastics. Wow. Tumbling, doing, you know, jumps in the air like you're Simone Biles and landing on your feet. Weightlifting, all the different stuff these robots are doing today. And, you know, we're not even to the super amazing AI that's coming any day. The video that made me laugh was the sprint that everybody's talked about so much outran Usain Bolt. And so they don't stop. They run into the wall. They flip over. Their legs are flailing. And then a bunch of people run out with hoses and fire extinguishers and start spraying them because I guess they thought they were going to burst into flames or something. I don't know what's going on there.
27: Wow. Wow, I'd missed that part. That's kind of funny.
28: I know. I had not seen that. Who cut off the video so we didn't see that part? Who's behind the robot games?
27: The Chinese Communist Party.
28: You're right. China's humanoid robot dominance is the headline on CBS.
27: Mm-hmm.
28: And I wonder, I'm going to have to go back and watch this report that's on there right now, Hanson. They even have robot cheerleaders with pom-poms. Part of the robot games was showing robots, like in a factory setting, filling bottles with a liquid and putting a lid on it and moving it down the line, which is its own interesting thing.
27: Right, right. There shouldn't be two practically unimaginable horrors weighing on us in a given day, but you got your artificial general intelligence. Even if we don't hit that, I'm picturing war, conquest. Let's use conquest. With no human cost, just financial cost, sending armies of robots. You know, they got a lot of oil over there. Never mind U.S. sanctions and buying Iran's oil. We'll just send a robot army in, terrorize them until they give in, say, all right, you're in charge now. How much conquest will there be around the world when there's no cost in soldiers? Or vanishingly small?
28: The rules will be the same they've been since the dawn of man and will be forever. It's the saying you always have, the strong do what they can and the weak do what they must, or whatever it is.
27: Close enough, yeah.
28: The only thing you can do is be rich enough and powerful enough that you can stop the evildoers from taking you over, I guess. But anyway, my question is going to be, did CBS News touch on the military likelihood of this stuff? Or did they pretend that this is all just kind of fun and games and look, the robots can box? Let's grow up, people. Let's quit pretending that that's what China or we are doing with robots. They were just trying to, like, just it's like a sophomore high school science experiment. Oh, my God, this robot can jump this high. No, it's about creating super soldiers, and you know it is.
27: Yeah.
28: So let's not pretend that it's not.
27: Is ABC Disney trying to make inroads in China, and they agreed to run that 2-minute commercial? I don't know. There's got to be an explanation.
28: Hey, news organizations.
27: They couldn't possibly be that stupid and incompetent.
28: No, you wouldn't think so. Hey, news organizations, if you don't at least have a think tank guy who says now the military capabilities or applications of these robots are terrifying and here's how, then you're either a bad journalist or you are not a patriot. Because that's what's going on here. Let's not fool ourselves.
1: China is asshole.
28: Well, there's that.
27: So
28: it's
27: David Muir.
28: Yeah. Wow. That was devastating. Text line, if you have any comments on that, 415-295-KFTC.
2: Armstrong and Getty.
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39: President Trump threatening Canadian leaders to fall in line as he threatens to impose new 50% tariffs on car parts, cars, and steel. On top of the steep tariffs he's already imposed on furniture, textiles, building supplies, and alcohol. Canada responding, vowing to impose a dollar-for-dollar tariff on their own. The president brushing that off, writing on social media, "We don't need Canada, they need us."
28: Yeah, Truth Social post today from Donald Trump saying something like, I don't have in front of me, but something like, "Canada took $60 billion from us last year. That ends now," that sort of thing. So you have some breaking news. Is that going to ruin the fun of this, or does it fit in with this, or what?
27: Not
28: should we do the fun
27: fine.
28: First, and then, what do you want to do?
27: Well, Canada's, as promised, announced retaliatory tariffs of up to 50% on roughly 700 products as the acrimony between Ottawa and Washington escalates.
28: So the tariffs on the really serious stuff, like cars and aluminum and steel, don't start till January. My guess would be that never happens. But so who's Doug Ford now? We used to enjoy his brother so much.
27: Yeah, his brother has passed, unfortunately. Doug Ford is the head guy in the province of Ontario, a highly populous and important trade partner of the United States.
28: And his brother was a big-time politician who was so fun, but then became a drug addict and went off the rails and died. So anyway,
27: correct.
28: Here's what Doug Ford had to say about all this yesterday.
0: Well, he can kiss my ass as far as I'm concerned. We're going to go at him full steam. We need to throw everything in the kitchen sink at him. He's arrogant. He's cocky. And, you know, as Ronald Reagan said, if you come to a draw with a bully, what stops that bully from coming after you the next day and the next day? And that's all Donald Trump is a bully.
28: Are we going to let politicians in Canada say kiss my ass to the president of the United States? A reporter asked Doug Ford about his controversial comments.
1: You sound a little more subdued than you did this morning on the radio when you said Donald Trump could kiss your ass. Did the prime minister tell you to ask you to tone it down a bit?
0: No, he didn't. I'm not going to comment, but he wasn't against that. And I have a lot of real estate on my ass, so he has a lot of room to kiss my ass. So
1: well done.
0: I just do. I'm a big dude. What can I say?
28: That's Doug Ford mentioning how many centimeters across his ass is, as they use the metric system up there.
27: Use inches, you furriner. Boy.
28: One more clip from Doug Ford.
0: You know, I'm just not going to take the bait. This guy's a loser. He's going to be a loser, and simple as that. We're going to fight with everything we have. And you know something? I have more courage, more brains in my baby toe than he has in his whole body. So there you go.
27: That's right. Not helping.
28: No, it's not. It's not. You're I don't like that.
27: You know, the whole trade deficit thing. Number one, having a trade deficit with somebody isn't getting ripped off. It just has to do with who has more wealth and who has what somebody wants to buy. Secondly, we would have a trade surplus with Canada, except that we buy so much of its crude oil, which is particularly well suited to our refineries. So I don't know. The whole tariff thing, especially because it's raising prices at precisely the wrong moment to hang on to the Senate and the House, and God help us if Democrats get control of government. The woke thing will be resurgent.
28: Well, how about the whole rhetoric thing, though? Well, could we get to, like, Doug Ford? Of course, you don't get near as much attention in politics as politics all around the world. You want to get attention. You want to look like a fighter. You want to get donations. But could you just make solid economic arguments for why what Trump is doing is a bad idea? As opposed to kiss my ass, kiss my extra fat ass.
27: Well, because then you get supporters on both sides. They want the ass kickings as opposed to the policies that benefit them.
28: My ass is so giant. Kiss it.
27: Wow. Wow. He said it in English. We don't need you to translate, Jack.
28: Okay. So we'll get into some of the other stories of the day that we have to touch on also.
38: Armstrong and Getty.
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4: The shock of a deadly lightning strike has not worn off for a South Florida family. Cameron Glasgow says he has to be strong for his 2-year-old daughter, Kensley, after her mother, Kenya, and twin sister, Kennedy, died in a sudden storm in Margate.
5: We would have been 4 years married November 21st, so it's extremely hard. The Republican nominee for governor is expected to announce his running mate today in Miami. Byron Donald's reportedly considering several state lawmakers. An angry golfer is charged with felony child abuse for beating up a 15-year-old for being too slow on the Landsberg golf course in Pinellas County. 50-year-old Rhett Drummond admitted to crashing his golf cart into the teen and punching him in the face. With Florida's News, I'm Chris Trankman.
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10: 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And on today's program, we're going to talk about going beyond IRA and 401k accounts. We're going to impart some very, very serious wisdom upon you. How to unlock the hidden potential in those retirement accounts. And we're going to go beyond the basics of IRAs and 401ks. Steve and Elizabeth, where shall we begin?
8: Well, before we start, Elizabeth, don't you think as co-founders of the Holland Group, we should get our own reverb switch every now and then so we can do that those great echoes like Schnitt does?
9: No, I love the fact that Schnitt is the radio guy, so he can do all that fancy stuff.
10: Now, listen, you can order the reverb switch on Amazon Prime if you want
9: to. Oh, gosh. Yeah. No, then I'll hear, Elizabeth, Elizabeth, Elizabeth, Elizabeth.
10: They'll even deliver between 4 a.m. and 8 a.m. tomorrow morning, all right?
9: There you go.
8: Beautiful.
9: But, you know, what you're asking about beyond IRA and 401 accounts, you know, the wisdom of it, a lot of people, and I'm very grateful for it because this is what we do every single day. But shows like this, they give us a phone call because they don't know what to do, but they're beyond having that IRA or 401k.
8: Right, right.
9: You know, they just kind of get stuck there. So you're right. Most retirees think, you know, these accounts are like a saving bucket, but we like to call them segments of retirement income because we know when we do our planning, we want to make sure that their retirement segment of income is so important for them to follow. It's a real reality for a lot of people, and we love doing this. We enjoy doing this. You know, most people can actually transform their wealth into this fantastic retirement plan. And that is something that most people, everybody wants a good retirement plan.
10: Let me tell you right now, I've observed the Hollands for a long time. They would rather work on your retirement plan than go on vacation. All right?
9: You're right.
28: That's pretty true.
10: All right.
9: And we have canceled trips because we want to stay in the office and do things like that. You're absolutely correct. So if you understand how to coordinate these contributions, for example, your withdrawals, right, your taxes, your income strategies to put together, And if this becomes so overwhelming that you don't know exactly how to, you know, combine it and to align it, as most of us do with our alignment,
8: yep.
9: This is what we do, right, Steve?
8: Yeah, absolutely. And, you know, I've said many, many times that a 401k is a lot like going into a restaurant. You know, you go into a restaurant, the first thing they're going to do is give you a menu, and it's pretty clear what you have to do. You have to pick from the menu. And if you don't see anything on the menu that you really like, guess what? You're out of luck. You better find a new restaurant. So some of these 401ks, we're warning people all the time, stay away from these target plans. Most of them are terrible. If you have elected a target plan inside your 401k, you need to call us because we're going to dissect that and show you really what you have. You're going to be shocked as far as what is really inside your target plan. But let's break it down. What has happened over the years? Well, the reality is simply this. Fewer than 25% of the workers out there have a pension. Now, when we go back to the 80s, it was 65%, 65%. So big, big difference now. And that means your 401k, your IRA, your simple plan, your SEP plan, your 403b, whatever type of 401k or whatever type of retirement plan you have, it's not a supplement anymore. It is your retirement plan.
9: And Steve, you mentioned in the 401k, you mentioned, you know, a SEP IRA and Roth IRA. Let's not forget that we have a lot of people call us in reference to the FRS for the Florida State.
8: Right.
9: And also, you know, they're in the drop program, and this is something that they need help with.
8: Right. And, of course, not to mention the terrible, the awful thrift savings plan, you know, our country's largest employer, which is the government. You remember, for like 20 years, they had three options.
9: Yeah.
11: Yeah.
9: Try TIAA. So I told you this a couple of days ago, was it yesterday, that in order for one of our clients, new clients, to do a rollover, they want to fax them the paperwork. No, seriously.
11: Yeah, you know, faxes still exist in a couple of sectors. Like, you know, sometimes with doctor's offices and medical records and some prescriptions, you know, a lot can be, as far as prescriptions, it can be done electronically. But the other method is, you know, they're still faxing things, but you know, as far as, and there's some other areas where they still want a fax machine, and it's like, I threw mine out like 10 years ago. What about you guys? Do you guys still have a fax at the office?
9: Yeah, we do. Because what we have is a copy, a scanner, and a fax. It's like all in one.
11: And are there some institutions that still want a fax that you deal with?
9: Yeah, the TIAA one.
11: Yeah.
9: You know, they wanted, I mean, they wanted to send a client by fax. And the client says, I don't have a fax machine. Can you email it to me? I'll print it and I'll fill it out.
8: But the TSP, the Thrift Savings Plan, they don't acknowledge a fax machine. You can't download anything from their website. They do everything through the post office.
11: Well, I was going to say, through DNA, you got to send blood vials. All right, folks, get a hold of the Hollands. Trust me, it is very easy. No fax machine required. Just call the Hollands at 727-228-6449. That's 727-228-6449. 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What do we need to know about understanding retirement account control?
9: Well, you know what? It's pretty much like, MJ, you love music. Steve, you love music.
8: Absolutely.
9: I'm going to just say it. Think of it like running a symphony. You know, you've got the violins, you got the drums, you got the horns. Each account has a role to play. So each investment, as we were talking about, segments of your investment, of income, you know, but without a conductor, someone telling you exactly how to facilitate that or how to make it happen, you know, it's just a bunch of noise. Steve, you played in a band recently in T-Mobile Center in Kansas City with the band.
8: That was pretty cool, yeah.
9: And you being the drummer, they all were looking at you for a key to when to start, when to jump in, when to start singing.
8: That's right. I got to click those sticks, and then we jump in, and then they look at me like, I wonder if his shoulder's going to fall off.
11: 2, 3, 4, like the click, click, that thing right there.
8: That's right. That's right. But you know what's crazy is the fact that to the average investor, they think, okay, I got this 401k, I've got this IRA, I got this Roth IRA, I've got these taxable accounts, and then all I have is a little bit of money in the bank, and I've got Social Security. You know, the fact of the matter today is 71% of workers are in what is called a defined contribution plan, which means they bear all the risk. And a defined contribution plan is a 401k. It is like an IRA. And again, pensions went away. And all these corporations said, yeah, when it comes to retirement, the risk is going to be on you, the investor, you, the employee. So you better get this right. And all of a sudden, you know, you've got to be a financial planner. You're given a list of stuff to invest in, and you got to figure it out on your own. And most people tell us, I have no idea. You know, I guess I'll just invest in long-term growth, or maybe growth in income, or maybe capital appreciation, or maybe they don't know. They have no clue what's even in these plans.
9: Well, Steve, you have to give them some kind of credit for the fact that they're listening to a neighbor.
8: Right.
9: They're listening to a coworker.
8: Yep.
9: And they pretty much say, you know, I asked a person who I was on the phone with a TIAA company. Please, just don't send me any hate mail. What happened is that they pretty much, we felt when we got off the phone, they were not very helpful.
8: Right.
9: And when it came to taking that survey after the call, it disconnect.
8: Nice.
9: So we couldn't really say what was going on. But keep one thing in mind. I feel so badly for a lot of people, and that's why our show attracts a lot of phone calls, because a lot of questions that we're able to answer. We're able to answer your tax questions when it comes to your, you know, TIA plan, your 403B, your 401A, your 401K, you know, your defined plan. All these things are what we work on to make sure your life is simple and it is well aligned with your retirement. So in reference to when we're talking about wisdom, we're talking about your financial wisdom here. What can we do to help? There's so much that we can do to help. As I mentioned earlier, it's like a symphony, right, Steve? When you were playing drums, you were practicing with the guys. They all were just like, okay, Steve, tell me when to come in. Steve, tell me what to do. Steve, tell me what to do.
8: Right.
9: I felt you were doing financial planning there as well.
8: That's right. It's all math. Music is all math. Well, what's cool about being a drummer, though, you never have to worry about what key it's got to be in, and if I'm going to harmonize, because I don't harmonize. I just drum. That's it.
9: I heard you harmonizing in the shower.
8: I do harmonize in the shower, yeah. And it's perfect, right? Wouldn't you say? It's right on key.
9: So, MJ, you could jump in anytime.
8: All right, let's talk about the basics, because here's the opportunity that everyone has in 2025. The base limit is when you put money into a 401k, $23,000, plus you've got this $7,500 catch-up contribution opportunity available if you are 50 years old or older. Now, this catch-up thing, you know, $7,500 growing at 7% over 30 years, you're going to have an extra like $57,000 in your account. Elizabeth, you know I'm a big fan of catch-up.
9: Don't go there.
12: And mustard and mayonnaise.
9: Right,
12: but,
9: I'm sure.
12: No, but seriously.
9: He likes Duke mayonnaise, which I find,
12: Duke mayonnaise is awesome. It is so much better than Hellman's. No. What would you say, MJ? Do you have a preference between Duke mayonnaise and Hellman's?
11: We did a test. Michelle loves to make egg salad.
12: Uh-huh.
11: And Michelle did a test, and we actually preferred the Hellman's mayonnaise in the egg salad versus the Duke's. 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Moving on. What about maximizing contributions? What do our listeners need to know?
12: Well, I think they really need to know, like we mentioned a few minutes ago, what the limits are. They have to really focus on the catch-up provision if they're 50 years or older. And remember one thing, you've got tax deferral working on your side. You're not paying any taxes right now. You will be taxed when you start to take this money out. But enjoy that tax deferral. But remember that tax deferral, it's temporary. You've got to face the music someday. You've got to pay the taxes. The other thing we want to mention, yeah, you know what, Elizabeth, a lot of people, when we go over their 401k, they always say, it's growing really well. And I say, well, that's because of several things. Number one, we're in a bull market, so everything's going up. Mm-hmm. But plus, you're feeding it. You're feeding it every other week.
9: Yes.
12: Because every other week you get paid. And not only are you feeding it, your employer is feeding it as well with the matching, which is fantastic. But you really should take a close look at your 401k. Again, my advice is really you should get rid of any type of investment that has the word target, that has the word income, that has the word growth in income, that has the word bond fund or fixed income. These are terrible investments. Doesn't mean they're terrible forever or they've been terrible for the past 30 years, but the bond market for the past 15 years has been terrible. And if you've got 30, 40, 50% in bonds inside your 401k, there's a pretty good chance you're going nowhere. You're not experiencing a positive return. And if you are, it's probably like 1.5%, 2% per year.
9: No, Steve, you mentioned the bond market. I just spoke with someone who mentioned to me that I really need to come and see you guys because pretty much 3/4 of my portfolio in my brokerage account is bonds. And I thought I was really terrible. And you also mentioned the fact that you're missing out on the employer's match.
12: Right.
9: So we call that free money. And yes, you know, this is something that we look at it very seriously. Please try to make that maximum or the minimum amount that where you can have that contribution. You know, it's really back to business when you look at all of this and you realize that I need to really be conscious of my contributions.
12: Right.
9: You know, for every year you put that aside and you go, you know, maybe next year I'll do this. Maybe next year I'll do it. We have called it procrastination to the extreme. But we know that millions of people out there leave millions of dollars behind because, you know, they just don't want to get involved with their employer's match.
12: Right.
9: And
12: right.
9: Walking away from that certainly is not going to guarantee you any kind of security.
12: Yep, very true. You know, the next thing we should cover really quickly is the asset allocation reality check. I also like to call this being in the wrong place at the wrong time. Here's what happens. We'll analyze someone's 401k and they'll say, hey, for example, I've got $900,000 in my 401k. Things are going great and I've got it all in stock because I'm going to retire, Elizabeth, next year. So I really want to put the pedal to the metal.
9: I know.
12: And we say, no, that's not a good strategy.
9: Yep.
12: Because if there is a serious sell-off, if there's seriously, or if there is a correction, a market crash, what have you, there could go 30, 40, 50% of your 401k value. And remember, you want to retire next year. I always use this phrase, you're not 35 years old anymore. So don't invest like a 35-year-old or even a 45-year-old. Look at a 45-year-old. What do they have? 20 more years of work, typically.
9: Accumulation.
12: Right? So you have to be very careful.
11: What about inflation that you always describe as the sneaky, silent thief? Inflation is a major component, something we've seen kick up dramatically over the last few years.
12: Yeah, we certainly have. And, you know, when it comes to inflation, we compare it to blood pressure. You know, you can't see your blood pressure. You can't smell it. You can't really detect it unless, of course, you sit down and take your pressure.
9: You monitor it.
12: You monitor it, right. It's the same with inflation. You really have to have an inflation-adjusted strategy for your growth and or that future income when you call it quits and you're ready to retire.
9: So, Steve, you just mentioned, you know, so if you're 35, you can swing, you know, on that fence and, you know, go back and forth. 35 is a great year.
12: Swing for that home run.
9: Yes.
12: Right?
9: Yep. But at age 65, you know, you need to be steady and feel like, okay, I'm really close to retirement. I need to protect my wealth, and I need to make sure my investment really is growing.
12: That's right. You got to play defense. You really do. Like it or not, you're going to have to employ a new strategy instead of just aggressive accumulation. You're going to have to focus more on capital preservation, having that income accessible for, or having that portfolio accessible for income.
11: This is just part one, folks. We have just touched on the subject. We hope you can join us for part two here on Retirement Success. But we've given you plenty to chew on. 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And, of course, all the contact information on their website, askthehollands.com. 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And Steve, Elizabeth, and Alicia will be happy to answer your questions.
13: Tampa Bay, this is Alicia Holland, DeBernardi here, advisor with the Holland Group. We are answering your question of the day, and I have Elizabeth Holland with me.
9: Well, thank you so much, Alicia. This has been a pleasure working with you. You know, I love the fact that you take the time during the day to answer questions, because you get so many questions and you handle all the questions and you pick what is going to be more conducive. Or I think you would want to ask you, how do you pick these questions?
13: You know, there are so many to choose from that I can't choose them all at the same time, but I keep them on my radar and save them.
9: Okay.
13: Yeah.
9: All right.
13: Because I want to make sure we're really addressing the questions, the concerns, and what's on the mind of our listeners and viewers, because I always say it, that's such a perfect reflection of what is representing what even our clients that work with us are thinking and feeling. So pretty reflective of what's going on in the community here. So it's always good to try to get back to everybody as best as we can.
9: Well, good for you. I'm glad that you're on board. Okay, so tell me, who is the next listener?
13: Sure.
9: And where they're from?
13: Karen is from Seminole, and she wrote in to say, we're considering downsizing. Are there any financial benefits to selling our home and renting in retirement? You know, I know you have a lot you could talk about on

0: I always say it.
1: Just she'll be living with you and Anthony.
0: Anyway, so no. So I always say, and Anthony says it too, he wishes that what he knows now after working with us and being educated in this industry, he really wish he had that same knowledge back then to help out his mom. Because there's, let me give a few thousand here to this grandchild and help this one out and get, you need a new AC and you need this or that.
1: A new car.
0: Yeah. And she's such a giving, loving human being that she just put herself last.
1: Wow.
0: And she is renting in retirement. And I found the current place that they are living in now because I stuck to the budget and, of course, wanted to get them close to us. And, you know, one of the things that I think about is what she goes through, which is sometimes she does wish that she did not have a payment for living and that she didn't have a rent that had to be paid, even though it could have been. And this is a lot of what ifs, right? If she still had a mortgage, depending on when she locked in that mortgage rate at the time, it could be a low payment or it could be no payment right now. Wow. It's very hard to say. Mm-hmm. But right now, she's still stuck with $2,200 a month to pay for her rent. So there's a lot of things that go into this, and it really does depend on all the other financial variables going on within your world, Karen, to really give you some good insight. Sometimes it's a great thing. Sometimes it works. Other times, it does not always work because my mother-in-law is 78. Imagine being 78 when year after year, your health is not getting any better.
1: No, it doesn't.
0: And you have to physically pack up your home and move every 2 years.
1: Wow. So that's really not good. So Karen, I would have to say on just a quick comment on this for downsizing. You also, if you're able to downsize, are you going to use that money to invest when you pay off the rest of the debt that you owe to the bank, right? So basically, I have to say, it's really important for you to really speak to a financial advisor. Give us a call. Let's have a conversation. Let's go through this. Alicia, your mother-in-law is not the only person that goes through this.
0: Yes.
1: We see this quite frequently.
0: Yes, we do. All right, Karen, thank you for that question. And thank you, Tampa Bay. Keep those questions coming in.
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9: This is a Bloomberg Money Minute. As part of Josh D'Amaro's cost-cutting plan, Disney is offering buyouts to some senior executives. The company is introducing voluntary early retirement offers, or VEROs, a time-limited company-sponsored program that they say will give eligible execs the opportunity to retire now with an enhanced retirement package that recognizes their service and contributions. Deadline reports that the offer comes amid ongoing layoffs, with the elimination of 1,000 roles announced in April, followed by a round of cuts just last month. A lawyer for the Tate brothers says, do not believe everything you see on their social media. The influencers face extradition for sex crimes. Their attorney says they rent supercars and borrow yachts to generate online engagement, portraying themselves as wealthier than they are because their business model depends on online attention, the attorney says. British police are seeking to extradite the brothers from the U.S. in connection with an investigation into alleged sexual offenses, which they deny. The Nasdaq's up 0.4%. 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
11: China signals defiance as Canada claps back. Welcome to the Tuesday edition of Balance of Power as Canadian Prime Minister Mark Carney matches U.S. tariffs dollar for dollar, and President Xi of China threatens all necessary measures to protect its economic relationship with Iran. We're going to get the latest in a moment from Bloomberg's Tyler Kendall, who is live at the White House. We'll have insights from Congressman Gabe Amo, Democrat of Rhode Island, who is vice chair of the House Foreign Affairs Committee, with insights and analysis from our political panel. Bloomberg Politics contributors Jeannie Shanzano and Rick Davis are with us for the hour, and it's all after a look at Wall Street. We start with the Tuesday trade right now, and Charlie Pellet at World Headquarters in New York. Hey, Charlie.
12: Oh, well, hello there, Joe Matthew. A clap back indeed. You nailed it. Canadian Prime Minister Mark Carney matching dollar for dollar the new tariffs imposed by President Trump over the weekend, announcing support for programs for Canadian businesses that have been hurt by the escalating trade war. Canada is going to double its existing counter tariffs on U.S. steel and aluminum products to 50%. By the way, those steel companies actually trading higher right now. We have got Nippon Steel, the parent of U.S. Steel, up by just about 0.9%. Cleveland Cliffs right now gaining 1.3%, and Nucor up by about 0.8%. The Dow, the S&P, NASDAQ are all advancing today. S&P 500 index higher now by 22 points, up by about 0.3%. Dow Industrials up 100 now, up by about 0.2%. NASDAQ up 0.6%. And the NASDAQ 100 index now also higher by 0.6%. The SOX, the Philadelphia Stock Exchange's semiconductor index, up 1.3%. This ahead of NVIDIA earnings tomorrow after the close of trading. NVIDIA shares up now by 1.7%. The 2-year at 4.20%. The 10-year 4.64%, the 30-year 5.17%. Gold now lower by 0.2%, $46.41 the ounce, and West Texas Intermediate crude down 3.4%, $82.10 for a barrel of WTI. Bitcoin was above 80K, right now 79,144. Right now we got Bitcoin up about 0.3%. Recapping, stocks higher, S&P up 22, up 0.3%. That, Joe Matthew, is a Bloomberg Business Flash.
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8: 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I'm Tim Stenebeck, along with Nora Melinda. She's Bloomberg Television Markets correspondent. She's here in the Bloomberg Businessweek studio in for Carol Masser. Nora, we got a little bit of, you know, moves higher today, but the big thing is tomorrow, and that's NVIDIA earnings.
9: Absolutely. Also, getting some economic data tomorrow, PCE, but at the end.
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3: 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A black man from the projects comes forward with information about the case.
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3: 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Lee Harris is sentenced to 90 years.
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3: Behind bars, Lee finds an unlikely ally in his cellie, Robert. The pair are like chalk and cheese. There's no way their paths would ever cross on the outside. But as a fellow inmate, Robert sees through the lies and vows to do the unthinkable. Clear Lee's name.
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22: Just before midnight on Saturday, February 19th, 2005, Danielle Imbo and her friend Richard Patrone left a crowded Philadelphia bar. The two 30-somethings planned to walk to Richard's truck and drive home, but they never made it.
23: It does not make sense. It's like they literally vanished.
22: The two were never seen again.
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22: Was it an accident, or were they murdered?
27: No one had a motive to kill them.
22: Those same questions frustrated law enforcement. The FBI called it murder for hire.
23: Who killed these two individuals, and how did they get rid of them?
36: Both of them weren't the target. One of them was the target. The other one was wrong place, wrong time.
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27: It was definitely murder for hire for Danielle, not for Richard.
23: You're right, it could be. But it also could be something your son did, too.
27: 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No one.
23: He's your son, and in your eyes, he's innocent. But in my eyes, he's just some guy my sister was with.
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23: That drove the wedge between the families.
22: What happened to Danielle and Richard?
37: I think that whatever happened to my dad and Danielle was planned and orchestrated. And thought out.
22: I'm Andrea Gunning. In this series, I dig into my own investigation to find answers for the families and get justice for Richard and Danielle.
23: I just want some peace for my sister's soul, and I want some peace for my mother.
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20: Guarding Your Nest Egg with Mike Lester. I'm Cheryl White. Mike, what do you think? Do you think your kids are going to take care of you when you get older and you need help getting around and doing things? Your health maybe isn't as good.
21: Yeah.
20: You think they'll be the ones, or do you have another plan?
21: Well, I mean, I'll be honest with you. I don't have a plan when it comes to, I mean, buying long-term care insurance, right? We talk about it on the radio.
20: We do talk about that.
21: I mean, I don't have a long-term care plan. The way the policies work, I'm not a big fan. I mean, you keep paying and hoping you never have to use it, and then they increase your premiums on, at least historically, on a pretty regular basis. I think that, again, if I think it came right down to it, I think, and I was in a situation, my kids would take care of me, right? Because I took care of them. I also don't want to be in a situation where I'm asking my kids to take care of me. So, I mean, I love what we do. I love working, so it's great. We've been very, very fortunate. And, you know, I'll just keep doing that. And, you know, hopefully I can save enough money to where, if that became a problem, I'm self-insured. But that's just my plan. Why are we asking the question?
20: Well, I saw something. It's an old Reddit thread. Some millennials were saying, no, we're not going to care for our parents when they get to the age they need care. We're not going to do it. So they're going to have to figure something out. And it just recently resurfaced, and I saw it and I thought, that's an interesting perspective. But I think a lot of parents may be looking at their children as caregivers in the future. And that's not always fair, right?
21: Yeah, I mean, potentially they might be looking at that. I would say from personal experience and just conversations that we're having in the office week after week, I think the majority of people want to make sure that they're self-sustained, for lack of a better word. First of all, they want to cover all of their expenses in retirement. They want to make sure that they've got growth and income in their portfolio. They're worried about volatility in markets, but then they also want to make sure that, you know, things like, you know, long-term care is covered And, you know, covering it doesn't mean having a long-term care insurance policy. But at the same time, you know, do I have enough money to cover it so that I don't have to rely on the children? By the way, that Reddit that you read was, that is not great.
20: No, it's not.
21: Kids don't want to take care of their parents. Pretty negative. But I can honestly tell you, I've never had that conversation in the office where somebody said, yeah, my kids aren't going to take care of me. I mean, I'm sure there are some people who feel that way, but it's not something that I've had. I think it's more people would prefer to be in a situation where they weren't reliant on their children to take care of them. And when you asked me the question, I felt the same way. I was like, well, I don't know. I mean, I'm pretty sure they would if it came right down to it. But I would prefer to not be in a situation where I had to ask them for help because, you know, at the end of the day, that was my responsibility as a father to take care of my family and take care of them and make sure they can go out and take care of their kids. And I'd rather be in a situation where instead of them having to take care of me, I'm like, well, listen, I did a good job and I tried to set a good example. And now you have to take care of the next generation. So I think a lot of people feel that way, at least the majority that I've talked to. So it's nice to have a financial plan that can cover the expense. When you're calculating expenses, you need unforeseen events. And so, you know, that could be emergencies like a roof or an AC or, you know, your basement flooded. But it also at some point it's long-term care. If I'm in this situation and I have to pay for this, and we all know it's expensive, where's the money going to come from? And so if you understand how you're invested and how your investments work and then, you know, what your average expenses are on a monthly and annual basis, but what if there was a surprise, how would that impact it? It's all extremely important. And I think that, you know, there are plenty of people that are happy to sell you an insurance product, you know, maybe long-term care, maybe life insurance that has a long-term care component, maybe an annuity that has a long-term care component. There's always somebody out there that's willing to sell you a product that pays them a commission that separates you from your money.
20: So talking about options, that's what's really important here, Mike, because I think many of us don't know what all our options are. I mean, how would we? We don't do every day what you do every day. So learning about what those options are, and I'm guessing that options are different for different people because of different situations. So there's a lot to talk about.
21: Well, there is. It doesn't need to be drinking out of a fire hydrant, Cheryl, right? So I think that...
20: Well, that's what, you know, it would feel like if you told me everything.
21: I know. You just don't want to do it. And I honestly have had a lot of meetings with people over the years. Again, I'm not bad-mouthing advisors that, you know, kind of like, hey, I'm, you know, I work for this company, I'm a big deal, and, you know, here's all these big words. And I think it's really confusing for people along the way. I think a lot of people, when they go to talk to financial advisors or a firm, okay, so I'm an expert in what I do, but somebody else is an expert in what they do. And I think a lot of advisors and firms use big words and kind of convoluted information. And because it, you know, if you use big words that people don't hear all the time, I think sometimes they think it makes them sound smarter, right? Or just more sophisticated. At the end of the day, I think what happens is people feel talked down to, you know, maybe it's a school teacher, an attorney, or a doctor. I mean, it could be literally anything, you know. I'd say the closest that we get to getting really into the weeds on numbers would be the engineers, you know, that we work with. Because, again, they're very analytical and they're engineers and that's what they do for a living. They might not do finance, but they do something else. Monte Carlo simulation is, you know, in my daily life, something that comes up, you know, almost every single day. Not everybody wants to know every aspect of that. Standard deviation is something that is, you know, a daily rhetoric in our life. You kind of want to know maybe what it is or kind of how it works, but people are throwing this stuff at you and you get a little like, I don't know. Like, I just want to have a conversation with somebody I can trust and explain it in terms that I understand so that I can be as efficient as possible. And it breaks down to a lot of people just go to the bank and settle for a mediocre savings or checking account at a low interest rate. A lot of people get frustrated, Cheryl, and they just hang in there on their current portfolio, right? In their 401k or with an advisor tells them to hang in there. And it's not that they don't want the information. It's just that, you know, they don't want to be stuck in a room with some stiff, you know, whatever, suit and tie and kind of talking down them with big words and making them feel silly. They just want to have a conversation about their money. They're not exactly sure who to talk to. And I think that's one of the things I'm most proud of about our radio show is we get to have those conversations because people come in and they go, hey, listen, I heard you guys on the radio. You seem pretty down to earth, came to the office. You were still down to earth. And I just really appreciate what you do. So if they'd say, you know, what they're saying is they appreciate having a sounding board, right, for their questions and concerns when it comes to retirement. and the fact that, you know, we weren't selling products, we weren't pressuring, we just educated them. And so that's great. That's what we want to do.
20: Sure. And the conversation continues when they give us a call, Mike. So what we can do is set up a consultation. It's absolutely complimentary. If you would like to talk more with Mike and his team at Talon about your retirement, wherever you are in that journey, the number is 813-797-7000. So if you're just starting to plan for retirement, or if you've already retired, there are always things that you can look at to make your plan more efficient. And by the way, if your plan is right on target, Mike and his team will tell you, you're in great shape. Just keep doing what you're doing. But if they can find some ways to make your plan a little more efficient, a little more in tune with what your goals are in retirement, they'll let you know that too. So here's the number again, 813-797-7000. Mike, tell us a little bit about the comprehensive financial plan, because we have a moment here. And I think it's important to explain what the complementary comprehensive financial plan will actually tell someone when they come in to meet with you.
21: And people talk about that, you know, your financial roadmap, your retirement roadmap, your this, your that. But I think that, you know, one of the things that's most confusing for, and again, this is 25 plus years experience, but it's a very, very big transition for people to go from, I go to work, I get paid, they withhold taxes, I get health insurance, and I pay my bills, to I don't work and I'm leaning on my retirement plus Social Security plus, you know, I got to buy my own health insurance and all. It's a massive transition. It's not just confusing, it's intimidating, and there's nothing wrong with that, right? I mean, most people don't go, hey, I'm scared of retirement, because we're conditioned to believe it's the best thing since sliced bread, right? We all want to, like, I'm gonna do this, I'm gonna do that. But, you know, I think back to my grandparents, and it was, well, I'm going to do this and that. I don't really have to save that much money because I got a pension. I don't really have to save that much money because, you know, I've got Social Security. I'm just going to live off of that. Things have changed. People now have 401ks and investments. They built companies. So understanding what your options are moving forward is just going to help you make informed decisions. So the comprehensive financial plan is basically a sit down to take a look at where you are currently, do a complete analysis on if you keep things the way they are right now, this is where you're likely to wind up. And sometimes that's fine, right? The path you're on is great. You know, if we define success as not running out of money, adjusted for inflation and taxes moving forward, you're fine. 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
20: 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Guarding Your Nest Egg with Mike Lester. We'll be right back.
0: If you remember dimming and brightening your headlights with your foot while driving, you fit right in with us. 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
2: His family tells Fox News the email was graphic and included a threat to burn his house down. 26-year-old Alex Miller could get 5 years in federal prison if convicted. Meanwhile, Republican nominee for Florida Governor U.S. Representative Byron Donalds announcing his running mate today from Miami's Freedom Tower.
4: Miami, it is my pleasure and it is my honor to introduce to you the next lieutenant governor of the great state of Florida, Brian Avila.
2: Avila sponsored the Stop Woke Act. Donalds and his running mate are set to face off against the Democrat nominee for governor, former Republican David Jolly, in the midterm election in November. Florida gasoline prices are holding steady today, $3.84 a gallon, same as yesterday. With Florida's news, I'm Al Lewis.
5: This is a Bloomberg Money Minute. Canada is putting 15 to 50% tariffs on around $20 billion of U.S. products as retaliation against 50% U.S. tariffs, which were applied to about $20 billion of its annual exports on Saturday. Canada is doubling tariffs on U.S. steel and aluminum products to 50% from 25%. Canada also unveiling a $7.5 billion Canadian dollar package of support measures for Canadian businesses. OpenAI claims its new jalapeno chips perform better than NVIDIA's current lineup during testing, leading in two categories: its speed at returning responses and the amount of AI work it could handle per unit of power. The company plans to start using the new chips to support its artificial intelligence models later this year, which should significantly reduce costs for OpenAI. The company created Jalapeno in a partnership with Broadcom, which makes custom chips for a variety of clients. Markets all in the green, with both the Dow and S&P up around 0.2%, while the Nasdaq has gained around 0.4%. Dan Schwartzman, Bloomberg Radio.
6: Voters across several states are heading to the polls today for primary elections. All eyes will be on South Carolina, where President Trump backed Republican Senator Darlene Graham, who is facing Congressman Ralph Norman in the state's Republican Senate primary runoff. Trump has spent plenty of political capital supporting Graham, including a rally for her on Friday. Meantime, there's also a House special election in Georgia and a Senate and governor runoff in Oklahoma. The trade war between the U.S. and Canada has escalated. Today, Canada announced tariffs of up to 50% on over 700 American goods that will go into place on September 8th. The country will double tariffs on U.S. steel and aluminum to 50% to match the same rate the U.S. charges. This all comes after President Trump announced tariffs on imports of cars, trucks, and auto parts from Canada will increase to 50% starting on January 1st after talks between the two countries broke down. Trump has said that Canada has been ripping off the U.S. for years. I'm Chris Karaji.
7: Since the crash southbound US 19 before 38th Avenue North has two right lanes blocked. And then there's stop and go traffic because of an earlier accident on southbound 275 from 54th Avenue North to 22nd Avenue North, 5 minute delays. Disabled vehicle in Hillsborough County, northbound 75 exit ramp to Big Bend Road, right lane block there at exit 246. Get traffic info around the clock by searching News Radio WFLA on iHeartRadio. I'm Amy Snyder.
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0: I'm Cheryl White, along with Mike Lester. Mike is the founder and president of Talon, and this is Guarding Your Nest Egg. And Mike, I know you spend a lot of time in Florida. And so I wonder if you've ever been to this place I heard about in Hollywood where they have nude dining. I think they do it the first Monday of the month.
1: Well, it's pretty vague. First of all, Hollywood, as in Hollywood, Florida, I guess.
0: Hollywood, Florida.
1: Someplace. Mm-hmm. Yeah, where that. Yeah. Well, I know where that's at. Is there someone else on this radio program that may or may not have been? Oh, wait. Cheryl.
0: No.
1: All right.
0: No, but you know, I just think it's.
1: You lived in Hollywood or you were close to it?
0: No,
1: right?
0: I was close to it, but. This seems inherently dangerous to me to eat hot food in the nude. I don't know. I'm not sure it works.
1: Where are we going with this?
0: I don't know. I just thought it was interesting that someone would actually do that and pay $300 for a couple to go and do that.
1: I don't think they're paying for the hot food. I think they're paying to sit in a room full of naked people.
0: I think you're right. Yeah, that could be a bad decision. Yeah, I don't know. You never know who's going to be unclothed.
1: I mean, there's a million ways this could go horribly wrong, but I don't think. Yeah, okay. I mean, good grief.
0: Okay, it was just
1: Cheryl,
0: a question.
1: Where do you get this information from?
0: I'm interested. That's all. Interested
1: yeah,
0: in
1: it's bad enough.
0: What
1: you're
0: people do.
1: Driving down the street and you see the neon sign. You know, you feel weird about going in because whatever, you know, the whatever naked place.
0: Mm-hmm.
1: Then you just take it to a whole new level. Like they're eating in there naked. They're having like a whole course meal.
0: Yeah, it's
1: trying
0: legit.
1: Not to burn themselves.
0: Yeah.
1: All right.
0: Okay.
1: Well, good.
0: Okay.
1: Well, how does that relate to retirement? Or that was just a fun fact?
0: It's kind of a fun fact, but for me, that would be a bad decision. And that leads me into bad decisions that you're going to love that transition.
1: Yeah.
0: Bad decisions that, according to a story I saw in Plan Advisor, that some young hired workers, so people who are probably in their first job or two, are making some maybe not so great decisions about their retirement accounts. And that made me think about making those decisions early on. And then you can go years and not look at those decisions again.
1: Happens all the time, right?
0: Yeah.
1: So, I mean, the decision was we talk about this. You can go to the HR department and they go, oh, well, we have a retirement plan. And you're just checking boxes. Like, I just want to get paid, right? Retirement plan. Okay, great. Yeah. Check the box. But then, you know, there are, I don't know how many, right? But it's, you know, millions of people out there that have money sitting in an account that's not being managed. It's just kind of, we call them orphan 401ks. Basically, it's an orphaned retirement account. But yeah, it's
0: just
1: not
0: interesting,
1: efficient.
0: Isn't it? That you can make a decision decades ago and then it can just kind of keep rolling. And then by the time you get to retirement and you think, oh, you know what? I didn't ever change a thing.
1: Yeah, I'm still trying to equate this back to eating naked.
0: Yeah, don't even
1: where
0: try.
1: Started this whole thing.
0: It was really a loose connection.
1: It was all about bad decisions, I think.
0: It was, but it was tenuous.
1: And then how it could affect you for the rest of your life. Okay, that's where we're going with this. So, so there's lots of bad decisions, and there's lots of ways that they could affect you for the rest of your life. However, if we're going to keep our clothes on, I think retirement accounts and everything, it's very, very important. So, yes, I mean, if you set up an account, you do this, you do that, you think you're checking all the boxes, and then we all get distracted, Cheryl, right? So I've seen, you know, can't tell you how many accounts and hundreds of millions of dollars and everything else, money that is on the sideline, not working for people. It's not just that they aren't doing very well on the accounts because they just aren't being taken care of. I think I'm more annoyed that the financial services industry, Wall Street, and just the way it works is literally, to me, it's taking advantage of the people that aren't paying attention to their accounts, right? So basically, the language is settle for your average rate of return over time. Hang in there. Don't worry about it. You're too young or this or retirement's really far away or you're retired. Don't worry. Where it literally benefits Wall Street, right? So if you're hanging in there, but everybody else is actively managing their accounts, everybody else is making money on you because you're the one that's sitting there doing nothing and they're trading around you and you just take the average and then they get the above average in theory. And that's the way it works. And so it's annoying to me and going back to what I just said, but like, oh, okay, well, I'll sit back and I'll just let it happen. I forget, but you're literally Wall Street will take advantage of you if you're not careful. Now, you know, it could take anybody and, you know, chew them up and spit them out. But if you're retired or very close to it, you need information on what's appropriate for your situation. And you don't want to talk to somebody who's going to steer you down a particular road. We're all adults here, right? I mean, we can make our own decisions, but we need to make decisions based on all of the information, not just what one person would tell me. I love it when people go, well, hey, listen, we're going to come in and kick the tires. I want to know more about what you guys do and how you do it. I'm like, great. I designed what we do and how we do it based on people retired or close to it, based on what I would do if I was retired, right, or close to retirement. And if somebody comes in and they don't like my version of how I would do that, that's absolutely okay, right? That's just their opinion. It's just what I would do as an expert in the scenario. So we only promote what we would do ourselves in retirement or close to it. And it doesn't mean, Cheryl, we talk about, it doesn't mean everybody's going to agree with us. And mm-hmm. that's okay. It's just, if you'd like to come find out what we think and how we do things, just give us a call. We'll sit down. We'll do comprehensive financial planning, complementary analysis, complementary estate planning, right? Wills and trusts. We'll do all that for you. Just to have the opportunity to sit down with you and have the conversation about what's important to you, what do you want to accomplish, and let's take a look at all the investment options.
0: Sure, and you won't know until you do that, until you sit down and have that conversation.
1: You don't know what you don't know.
0: You don't know what right? you don't know. I know. 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Mike, I saw another article about retirement and spending, but this one kind of suggested that many retirees are so worried about running out of money that they actually underspend, and they leave a lot of money on the table, so to speak, when retirement is done. So is that a problem that you see, people reluctant to spend because they have either a fear of running out of money or they're just so used to saving that they can't kind of turn around?
1: It's a combination of both. So there is a fear of spending, but then there's also trying to save money over time. But it goes back to that transition we talked about to when you have an income from employment. So it really doesn't matter. Okay. So whatever your salary was or whatever your household income was over time, what happened was from say early mid 20s to early mid 60s, every situation is a little bit different, but you built a life on that, right? And so it grew over time. You potentially had a family, potentially, you know, bought a house, paid it off, save for retirement. I mean, you did all of these things, and it was literally, it's not exactly cruise control, Cheryl, because, you know, there were decisions you made over time. But the constant for most people was, I go to work, I get paid, they keep part of it for retirement, maybe I get a match, and I get health insurance. And that's what people did, you know, along the way. And then you get to be sort of mid-50s, and if you didn't have a family, then, you know, maybe it's a little more flexible. If you did have a family, then you've got the kids. But, you know, you're starting to get into the phase of your life where, okay, well, you know, they're pretty much done with college and school, and they've started to meet, you know, their significant others. Maybe they're having families. And there's this 10-year period, Cheryl, from like 55 to 65, where, you know, families are trying to figure out the retirement aspect. And part of it is, it's not an obligation, but it's what you want to do for your children. Then it's also what you want to do for yourself. And you start to get, I'd say that 55 to 65 is, it's a really interesting time because you're transitioning out of, well, I worked, I did this, I did that, I checked the boxes, I, you know, have a home, have a mortgage, I paid it off, put my kids through college, did another, starting to have grandkids, and it starts to get more complicated. And then you're thinking, well, Cheryl, I mean, I'm coming up on, I mean, 55 is not too far for me, right?
0: That's when retirement becomes real, don't you think?
1: It starts to become real, but it's a very real number, but it's not even on my radar. Like,
0: well,
1: I can't imagine.
0: Yeah.
1: No, but it's nothing against people, but I'm just like, hey, I feel for people that are in this situation. Like, I mean, I wake up, I do this, I do that, and I'm very eager, and there's a million opportunities, and you know, I love what I do. So I mean, I just can't imagine. Somebody asked me the other day, like, "Well, are you going to retire?" I'm like, I don't know. I could probably do this till I'm 80. You know, because it's I just like it. I can't imagine not working. But fast forward, people can imagine not working, and they're trying to make that transition. So it's very, very odd to do. And you have to understand the mechanics of it and be able to make that transition. So again, that 55 to 65 is an odd place for people, because you're looking at retirement, but then you're also trying to make sure that everything else is squared away before you retire. You have the ability to keep working and making money, but then you're also going back and looking at your portfolio going like, yeah, but I don't actually have to work. It's just that if I don't work, I might have to change my mindset a little bit, you know, on what I'm going to do. Like people like, you know, I buy a new car, I buy a new truck every 2 years. Well, maybe you don't do that anymore. Yeah. People go like, all right, well, just check that. Okay. No, I mean, these are just conversations, Cheryl, that you're having. But in order to trust this transition from working to retirement, you have to feel comfortable basically, you know, cutting the umbilical cord, going out, and then being like, okay, I choose to not be employed. I choose not to run this company. I choose to take a payout on my company invested. I choose to invest my 401k for income moving forward. Like, I'm making a choice. Mm-hmm. Right. And I choose to cut the cord and move on. And that's where it gets complicated. So when we can find a way mathematically to show people, not just mathematically, but also what all the investment options are, the idea is to empower people to make informed decisions. And that's what we're doing.
0: You know, it's more than math. And that's what you're saying, is numbers are one thing, but how do those numbers relate to my life and how I'm going to be able to live my life going forward?
1: So, you saw me try to talk about feelings and then, you know.
0: Well, you like numbers a lot. And that
1: I like numbers.
0: That's
1: maybe we could
0: good.
1: Do Kermit the Frog feeling.
0: You mean Kermit the Frog.
1: The Frog. Yeah. But first of all, I do have feelings. Yeah.
0: I
1: know who you ask. But at the end of the day, the math needs to support the feelings, right?
0: Yes.
1: So if the math supports the feelings, then you're in a good place. We want to make sure people feel good and are financially confident.
0: Give us a call if you'd like to keep going with this conversation about what the feelings are on your side about your retirement and what the math shows on Mike's side. So you put those two together and you come up with a great plan.
2: The number to call is 813-797-7000. 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
0: To reach out to the Talon team, you can also contact us at guardingyournestegg.com. And Guarding Your Nest Egg, by the way, will be right back. So stay with us.

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0: This is Guarding Your Nest Egg with Mike Lester. I'm Cheryl White. Mike, boy, summer's winding down, isn't it?
1: I didn't feel like that this weekend when I was out there. Oh my gosh, I think I drank a gallon of water.
0: I know some places are.
1: It's good,
0: still
1: right? I mean, we don't
0: hot.
1: Need. You know, people pay a lot of money for these sauna things, right? Where you just go in and sweat. All I got to do is just take a gallon of water out there and go do some work in the yard, and I'm got my own sauna. Perfect. I love it.
0: Yeah, I guess I understand that. You know, summertime, though, has a certain feeling about it. Mm-hmm. It feels free. Summertime just makes you always think of school, getting out of school, and you just were free for those however many months, and then you go back to school, which I always love.
1: Speaking of free, the kids don't feel that way anymore.
0: The kids
1: aren't feeling free right now. This past week, they were all starting school, and I'm like, hey, are you excited?
0: Oh, I see.
1: Yeah, no, not really. we're not super. I'm like, come on, it's exciting. Yeah, new teachers. And
0: yeah.
1: Are you with me, like, just like the erasers and you open the box and crayons and the smell of pencils and stuff?
0: Oh, love it.
1: Does that make
0: yes.
1: sense?
0: Yes.
1: Love it. Like, yeah. I would make a candle. You know what? When you go to get the fancy candles, they don't have, like, the crayon box candle.
0: They should, though. You're right.
1: That'd be kind of cool.
0: Yes, it does.
1: Yeah, pencil with the eraser candle. It would take us back. All right. Hold on. I'm going to. Locking down that domain name right now. Pencilboxcandle.com. All right.
0: Done. Okay. You're right,
1: Done.
0: Though.
1: All right.
0: That is so evocative. If you smell that, you are
1: It really
0: instantly
1: is. And I
0: back.
1: Don't, and my kids don't have it. I'm trying to get them all riled up, like, it's going to be great. And they're like, The problem is, though, I don't know what's in the water anymore, but they, and super proud of them. I got great kids. They're really sweet, but I'm a little annoyed. They literally get straight A's without trying. It seems like they don't even pay attention. They just do it. And I'm thinking, dude, I was, again, great at math, great at this, great at that. But that's a couple of things. Everything else, not so much. My grade point average was not fantastic. You know, it was like low B grade point average.
0: Mm-hmm.
1: They walk into a room, they just pass us like it's no big deal. And it's probably because of their mom, not me, but. Now I'm like, well, what are you going to do with it? Like, okay, great. Yeah, you can pass the test. Okay, let's get out there in real life and go do something about it. So I don't know. We'll see. By the way, Cheryl, Luke, who I'm thinking about, right? He's 14. So
0: he has some time.
1: Kind of early. Mm-hmm. He's got a little time. I'm waiting for him to blossom into, we'll see. Go from there. But where were we going with this? What were we going to do? We've got a few minutes left in the show.
0: I do not have anything for this segment. So I am going to toss it back to you. The hot potato goes back to you. Is there anything this week that you would like to talk about?
1: All right. We covered a lot. We covered diversification. We covered understanding investment options. We talked a bit about
0: income,
1: being retired close to it and income. Mm-hmm. We've covered a lot
0: gold.
1: On the show.
0: We talked about gold.
1: We talked about gold. Yeah. You played a nice little segment there that our guy put together. You know, I think I would just like to invite people to have a conversation. You know, Cheryl, you could say, you know, you send me all the stuff we're supposed to talk about. I don't read it, right? We just talk. But
0: I knew that.
1: But the idea here is I just think we want to make sure that people at least have information moving forward. One of my biggest frustrations, and I was just listening to advertisements, and I think every time I hear something like income or stock market participation, no risk of loss, it's just income, income, income. What I want people to understand is if you're hearing advertisements that are based on locking in income or stock market participation, no risk of loss, or something tied to long-term care. You know, I hear radio shows actually, but I just heard an advertisement the other day. It had nothing to do with us or anybody else that are doing weekend shows. Just a third-party company's coming in and they're doing ads. And I heard the ad and I knew right away it was a fixed index annuity. I knew what the company is selling. I'm not going to mention the company, but it's fixed index annuities. So they came in and they're like, well, hey, listen, are you concerned about income and retirement? Are you concerned about this? Are you concerned about stock market, you know, not just participation, stock market losses? Oh, we have a way to make sure you never have to worry about income again. And so I knew from the advertisement, even though they never once mentioned the word annuity, I knew the advertisement was an annuity ad. I just knew it was. I was kind of waiting to hear who the company was behind it. And eventually they said it and gave the phone number. But I thought to myself, you know, I can see people hearing the ad and going, that sounds pretty good. I like the idea of income right? Where's your income going to come from? You know, I can see people going, I like the idea of don't worry about stock market losses. I can see them going, I like the idea of this, like the idea of that. I mean, the ad was a good ad if you want to sell people annuities.
0: Mm-hmm. Well, those things sound appealing. Yeah.
1: Yeah, I'm listening to it. I'm sitting there thinking like, well, gosh, if I didn't know based on what I do and our entire business model, if I wasn't aware that the investment, first of all, they didn't say annuity, but it was an annuity. So what would happen is if I called the phone number, I would get a sales rep, and then the sales rep would try to convince me that the markets are bad and I should worry about my income, and there'd be a whole sales pitch, right? And then eventually I would get an annuity if I went along with it, and they would get a commission. And that's not the issue, right? So it's not so much that they're getting a commission. It's the process from point A to point B. First of all, the ad was misleading, right? It insinuated that if you made that investment, you would get income on your investment, and you didn't have to worry about things moving forward, things like stock market volatility or income. Problem is, the way that those accounts actually work is they're paying out of your own pocket. So that it wasn't a part of the ad. It would be like, if I ran an ad, Cheryl, and I said, hey, listen, I've got this investment. You don't have to worry about markets, but I'm going to guarantee you 8% per year on your investment. And you sit there and you do the math. And I was like, well, okay, I got $1 million. 8% is $80,000 a year. I'm guaranteed $80,000 a year. I'm going to walk away from that thinking, I get $80,000 a year and I still got my $1 million.
0: Yeah.
1: Right? I mean, that's what we would do. They're literally running advertisements that they don't use it the term, but they're insinuating the same thing that, okay, well, you do this and you get 8% on your money, which is still, if you had $1 million, $80,000 a year.
0: It's which just, is great.
1: Which is great, but they're just pulling it out of your account, right? And they're calling it income. So it's, again, you're getting me on a soapbox here, but everybody needs to be very, very careful about how they invest their money. If it sounds too good to be true, it probably is. Start asking questions. And Cheryl, I'm literally saying that right now, realizing that, you know, we've got ads on the radio talking about, I've heard them. We did it a couple months ago, but structured notes that we do. Mm-hmm. Like we did gold, silver, S&P. There were a couple of variations. I think I heard an ad the other day. We did a four-year version of that. I think it was paying 18%+ per year. Again, playing devil's advocate, I think that, you know, somebody would say, oh, well, somebody's doing an annuity ad saying guaranteed income for life. And then they go, well, Mike, you just did an ad, you know, saying, hey, give us a call. We've got the structured note. It's based on gold, silver, and the S&P, and you get 18%+ per year. That sounded kind of too good to be true as well.
0: That's fair.
1: It's fair, right? I mean, I get it. But also, I can back it up, and we should have a conversation about it. Like, we're not offering that right now because it's something that we've done for clients in the past. But I think people might like to work with an advisor that's going to come up with investments like that, you know, potentially moving mm-hmm. forward. But also, you know, why wouldn't you take the time to compare what we're doing to what other people are doing? And I feel bad for everybody in this situation. You got a target on your back. Doesn't matter if it's the radio, TV, your Facebook, your Instagram, what have you. If you're in a particular age range and you're close to retirement, you're getting bombarded with information and you're trying to find a way to just navigate through it. I think that you wouldn't know unless you came to sit down with us. But literally, I can tell you honestly, and if you come sit down with us and you find it to be different, let me know. I'll take care of it. But you're going to get an honest opinion from people who are laid back and just looking to have a conversation with you.

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0: Yes, we will.
2: I missed a few calls, but if you want to give us a call now, give us a call. 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
5: The Republican ticket for Florida governor is now set for the November midterm election.
6: Republican nominee for Florida governor, U.S. Representative Byron Donalds, announcing his running mate, State Senator Brian Avila.
7: I humbly accept your nomination to serve as the next lieutenant governor of the great state of Florida.
6: Avila represents Miami Springs and sponsored the Stop Woke Act. Donalds and his running mate will face off against the Democratic nominee for governor, former Republican David Jolly, and his running mate, Gwen Graham, in the midterm election in November. Karen Curtis, Miami.
5: Forecasters keeping tabs on a tropical wave forming in the Atlantic off the coast of Africa. National Weather Service meteorologist George Rizzuto says it has a 70% chance of developing.
8: But definitely we don't need to be panicking about this one yet, as it has plenty of time. As it drifts across the Atlantic, so we have a lot of time to watch it.
5: Will be named Dolly if it develops into a tropical storm, but early computer model runs show it curving to the north and staying away from Florida and the U.S. East Coast. Meantime, we're hearing from Treasure Coast residents impacted by a confirmed tornado on Sunday evening.
9: I was born and raised here. I've never seen anything like this.
5: National Weather Service says an EF0 tornado ripped portions of roofs off of homes in Port St. Lucie while also destroying fences and some pool enclosures.
10: My roof just peeled off like a band.
5: Carol Cadot tells CBS 12 she's upset because she received an alert about a tornado warning after the damage was done to her property. Meteorologists confirmed that it touched down at 6:10 p.m. but didn't issue the alert until 6:28. National Weather Service explains that landspouts or tornadoes can form quickly and are often difficult to determine on radar. With Florida's news, I'm Reed Shepard.
11: Country music legend Dolly Parton has died at the age of 80. She rose from humble beginnings in rural Tennessee to become one of the most influential voices in country music. Her hits include Jolene, 9 to 5, and I Will Always Love You. Parton also built a global brand through her philanthropy, her Dollywood theme park, and her Imagination Library program. Over her six-decade career, Parton earned 11 Grammys. Canada is firing back at the United States as the trade war between the two countries escalates. Today, Canada announced tariffs of up to 50% on over 700 American goods that will go into effect on September 8th. The country will double tariffs on U.S. steel and aluminum to 50% to match the same rate the U.S. charges. Three states are holding primary elections today. Most eyes are on South Carolina. That's where President Trump backed Republican Senator Darlene Graham, who is facing off against Congressman Ralph Norman. There's also a House special election in Georgia and a Senate and Governor.

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2: 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Thanks to Farrah and Farrah, accident attorneys. When it's time to take charge, let Farrah cook. 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
3: Good afternoon, Crash in St. Pete on 275 southbound around 22nd Avenue North. Looks to be a left shoulder, possibly a partial left lane block with FHP on the scene. After that, a smooth ride past 54th Avenue South and onto the Sunshine Skyway Bridge. US 19 looking pretty good. No delays on the area's big bridges. Town and Country crash, Waters Avenue westbound just after Sheldon Road. Get traffic info around the clock by searching News Radio WFLA on iHeartRadio. I'm Pat Largo.
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0: 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Most of you know I am a lifelong Tennessean, that our studios operate in Franklin, Tennessee, and just south of Nashville, and many people drop by. There are several people sitting out here today watching us. We do the show from 1 to 4 live. Come visit us. And lifelong Nashvillian as well, which means that as our radio career has grown and whatever else I do around here, career has grown, I've gotten to know and become friends with a lot of the country music folks around Nashville, particularly of my generation. I don't know a lot of the younger ones as well because I'm not that cool, but I know a few of them. But, you know, one of the things I've learned over the years of working with the country music community is there's a few twerps, but most of them are incredible people. The absolute queen of the state of Tennessee and of all the country music artists would have been Dolly Parton. And I just heard a moment ago that she just passed away. And I'm heartbroken. And as all of the world is, I'm sure, but certainly Tennesseans and those of us who, she was an absolutely amazing woman behind the scenes as well as on the stage. Phenomenal business mind. Absolute genius at business and very well accomplished in the boardroom as much as on the stage. The things that she has pulled off, and Dollywood among them, and many, many other things. And the other thing that she's most known for among those of us, I didn't know her, but I knew half a degree of separation 46 times, and incredibly generous. Every child in the state of Tennessee gets a free book every year from the Dolly Parton Foundation. She wanted to encourage reading. She grew up in Sevierville, Tennessee, in the mountains of East Tennessee, and reading was a privilege, not an automatic entitlement. And so she wants to make sure, she wanted to make sure children, regardless of their economic circumstances, had that. And I think the third thing that comes to mind when I think of Dolly is, I mean, the fourth is the performances and the absolute incredible world-class talent in movie and on stage and everything else. But she, as much as anybody I've ever known in that business, stayed completely out of any kind of politics or social issues. She just said, "I just love you. And you're going to have to just accept that. But we're not going to talk about who I voted for, and we're not going to talk about your social agenda, conservative or liberal, because I just love you." And nobody except the ones closest to her know what she actually believed on those things. And because that was not who she was, and she didn't care. She said, "That's not my job." And she was really, really good at her job, and her job was being Dolly, the only one ever. I mean, there's very few people you can say a singular name like Dolly, a single first name, and you don't even have to say the last name. Yeah. And as a performer, you had to be really, you had to have seen her and watched her many times.
1: Oh, absolutely. I mean, I don't have a long list of things to say, but I will say the world that I know needed certain people in it, and when they leave, it doesn't feel quite right. And it's people like Prince, it's people like Dolly Parton, it's people like Michael Jackson. And when somebody like Dolly Parton leaves the world, you go, "Oh, it just doesn't feel right," because they shaped the world that I saw.
0: Leaves a hole.
1: Yeah.
0: An irreplaceable hole. Yeah, that's true. And in all cases that you mentioned, force of nature.
1: Yeah.
0: Absolute force of nature. Yeah. And just incredible. So Ramsey's show is grieving with our friends and our neighbors and her husband today, and honoring her as best we can from this distance. But, wow. That's, you know, she was scheduled to come on here several different
1: really?
0: Times to do books and things that she had coming out, and it just, it never worked out. Something would blow up and at the last minute get changed and everything else. And I, you know, people ask me all the time, you've met a lot of people. Who's the one person you have never met? And I always just say, Dolly.
1: Oh, man.
0: And I never made it. I never made it. So I regret that. And I know so many people that are close friends, and I should have forced the issue, I guess, but I didn't. I regret that at this moment. I can tell you that. So, but anyway, the only way I can drop the name is she lives about 5 miles from lived about 5 miles from me, and everybody knew where she lived. I mean, yeah. But just see her. People would see her at the grocery store. She wasn't recognizable. She said it takes about 3 hours to look like this. So that was her line, and so pretty incredible. So gosh. Makes me want to tear up, but okay. Open phones here at 888-825-5225. By the time some of you hear this, that will be old news, but such is the business that Jade and I are in, and we're going to take the moment on the microphone anyway.
1: Absolutely.
0: Aaron is with us in Nashville. Hey, Aaron, what's up?
2: Hi, how are you guys doing?
0: Better than we deserve. What's up?
2: So I have been Davis for pretty much my entire adult life. You know, tried to avoid bad debt, only took out quote unquote good debt. And just over the last year, I finally realized that just the way my mind works, I want to be 100% in on the baby steps. And so part of
0: welcome to the tribe.
2: I made, thank you. And so one of the mistakes I made, and this, both of these were relatively recent. And so I bought a home, would have been 3 years ago now, on a 30% or a 30-year mortgage. And I only put 5% down. And so I don't have a ton of equity. And two of the other mistakes I made were a year and a half ago, I bought a brand new minivan. And probably about 6 months ago, I bought a year old vehicle, and they are both now paid off. I'm on baby step 4, 5, and 6.
0: What are they worth?
2: And so combined, they are worth about $56,000.
0: What's your household income?
2: $180,000.
0: Okay. No, I would not sell them. I would just start working the baby steps and pay off your house. I would keep the cars. You don't hate the cars, do you?
2: No, we love them, and we
0: you,
2: think
0: you just you just
2: want to
0: be all
2: time,
0: in,
2: but...
0: and you just want to be all in and do it right now, not ish. And keeping them is not ish. It goes by our guidelines. You agree, Jay?
1: Yeah, I agree. You make $180,000 a year. We say that things with wheels and motors should not be more than half of your annual income, and so you're under that line. And so, yeah, all's fair in love and keeping the cars.

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0: Dean is in Houston. Hey, Dean, how are you?
1: Hey, Dave, how are y'all doing today?
0: Better than I deserve. What's up?
1: All right, so I've accumulated about $100,000 in debt, and I'm wondering if Chapter 7 is going to be the best way to kind of take care of that.
0: It's never the best way. It is a way, and it's a very painful way. When you first start thinking about it and looking at it, it feels like it's not painful. I've been through it, and I wouldn't wish it on my worst enemy. What kind of debt do you have? What kind of is the $100,000?
1: So about $32,000 is hospital, and have $10,000 in student loans. And the biggest chunk of it is from a car accident I got into without insurance.
0: Mm-hmm. And so 32 is 42. So that's like $65,000 or $68,000.
1: And then there's another $12,000 in just another debt. My apartment got broken into, and we just didn't deal with it the correct way.
0: So you did not have insurance on your car?
1: Correct.
0: Why?
1: It was just pretty expensive at the time, and I know it's just an excuse, but
0: yeah, like $60,000 expensive, yeah.
2: Same with the renter's insurance. You didn't have renter's insurance. Is that what caused the $12,000 on the apartment?
1: Well, we did have renter's insurance, but it was a $2,500 deductible, and they were trying to charge us much more than that. And at the time, my fiance and I, we had a baby on the way, so we didn't have enough cash to fix the door and pay rent, so we ended up just getting a new place.
2: Got it.
0: All right.
2: Okay.
0: So $60,000 approximately on the car debt. All right. And what do you guys make for a living? How much do you make?
1: I bring in somewhere around 72, self-employed.
0: So and your wife?
1: My fiance, she makes around 30.
2: Okay. What kind of self-employed work do you do? What is it?
1: I run a handyman business.
0: Good.
2: Okay, good. That means you can do a lot of that. What about your fiance? What kind of work does she do?
1: She works in health and beauty.
2: What's that mean? She's an esthetician?
1: She's a waxer, yeah.
2: Okay. When's the wedding?
1: Not sure. I've been kind of stacking up cash. Right now I have about $20,000 in cash.
0: Is all this in your name?
1: Yes.
0: Okay.
1: Yes, sir.
0: So none of it's in her name?
1: Correct.
0: Okay. All right. Well, I view bankruptcy like in the same bucket as divorce. You do every possible thing you can to avoid it. And then sometimes you can't anyway. But you try everything. You leave it all on the field. And then if you file, you don't have quite the sense of regret or guilt that you would have if you just file. Okay? Now, if you file Chapter 7 bankruptcy, you're self-employed making $72,000 a year, your student loan is not bankruptable, so it's going to be there regardless, okay? The rest of this can probably be wiped out if you pass what's called the means test, and the attorney can tell you that. They check to see if, based on your income, you could pay something towards your debt. If you can pay something towards your debt based on this mathematical formula that's in the legal system, then they will not allow you to file Chapter 7. They will put you into a Chapter 13 where you pay a certain number of dollars, and say your $100,000, your $90,000, because student loans aren't in it, are repaid at a 40% rate. Only $40,000 of it's repaid or whatever, and it's over 5 years. Okay? And it takes forever, and it's a pain in the butt. And so I'm a little bit afraid you're going to bump into that with your income being pretty decent. I might be wrong, but I don't know in Texas what the guideline's going to be on the means test, and so you're going to have to find that out if you want to investigate this further. What I will tell you is that with $20,000, you can probably clean up you can probably clean up most of this debt. You can probably pay this debt off at somewhere around, if you could pay it off at somewhere around 20 cents on the dollar, you could be debt free by negotiating each one of these to 20 cents on the dollar. Now, some of them are going to be a little more, some of them are going to be a little less, but when a debt buyer buys old credit card debt, for instance, bad debt, they typically buy it at a nickel on the dollar. And we see these deals settled all the time for pennies on the dollar, and you could take the $20,000 and work your way through it. That's one way you could go at this. In other words, I think if you called the car wreck, I assume that's an insurance company, right? Who do you owe the money to, State Farm or who?
1: Yeah, it was Progressive, and then they ended up selling it to a company. I tried really, really hard negotiating with them, but they didn't come down any. And
2: how old is it?
1: I just have it. It's from 2022.
0: Yeah, we'll call them again. It's been a while.
2: Mm-hmm.
0: You tried at the time really, really hard, but now they've been sitting on this and they haven't gotten a dadgum dime, and you call up and go, hey, I've got a little money, but I'm going to file Chapter 7. And you're going to get nothing. So instead of doing that, let's cut a deal. And I'll offer you $6,000 for this position. And then let's start the negotiation. And I'll bet you can settle it for, you know, somewhere around $10,000, really. $10,000 or $15,000, somewhere in there. That's, you know, it's since 2022. All you got to do, Dean, is put yourself in that company's position. They bought a bad debt from Progressive from a 24-year-old guy who wrecked his car and didn't even have insurance. They don't expect to collect anything.
2: Well, they paid almost nothing for it.
0: They paid almost nothing for it, and they don't really expect to collect anything. So anything they get's going to be like, wow, we just scored. That's where they're coming from. Now, they're not going to act like that when you call them, but that's where they are. They probably paid $2,000, $3,000 bucks for this debt.
1: Got it.
0: Okay. So I'm going to try all of that. And that will definitely work with the medical.
2: I was going to say, same thing with the medical.
0: The medical, it'll definitely work. And I think you can clean up the vast majority of this for the around 20 grand. And what you can't clean up, you can put on payments and work out. That's what I would do. That'd be my first choice. Also, before you do anything, I'm going to put you on hold, and Christian's going to hook you up with Guardian Litigation, which is one of our sponsors, and they negotiate with all kinds of debt. I don't know that they can help with your unusual mix, but you can ask them, and we can ask them for you. They're a sponsor of ours. They typically take somebody's got $50,000 or $100,000 worth of credit card debt, and it's just a little bit behind, and they're freaking out, and they think they're bankrupt, and they're not, and they can work through those deals real easy. It's what they do. But they might be able to help with this, and we'll give them a shot at it. But if they say, hey, Dean, it's really not our thing, then if I'm you, I'm going to go settle most of this for this 20 grand. And by the way, you can get married for free at the Justice of the Peace this weekend. But I would not get married this weekend if you're thinking about filing bankruptcy. I would wait until bankruptcy's off the table, because you're making some progress.
2: Yeah, absolutely.
0: On some of these negotiations.
2: And you need the cash. You need that $20,000 cash.
0: Yeah. You need it to. And by the way, I don't know what the personal exemption is in Texas. In Tennessee, it's $7,500. If you have more than $7,500, you have to throw it in the pot and lose it. And in Texas, it might be $15,000. It might be $20,000. Texas has homestead exemption unlimited. If you owned a home in Texas, you get to keep it regardless of what it costs or how much it's worth. And Florida does. They're the only two states that have that in a Chapter 7. But look all of that up. Look up your personal exemption in a Chapter 7. You may be losing the 20 grand anyway, or a large portion of it. So let's work on settling it. Let's work on Guardian Litigation. And spend 5 months, 3 months fighting and arguing with these people, and let's get this out of your life. Oh, and buy insurance.

0: If you're getting close to Medicare age, let me tell you what I'm seeing and hearing. 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People dread the decision or put it off because it just feels too complicated. Todd in Florida said he was scared to even start, but Chapter walked him through it step by step and found a Medicare plan that actually fit his life and saved him $600 a year. That's exactly what Chapter does. They slow down, explain your options, and help you make a wise decision based on your doctors, your medications, your priorities, and your budget. And the best part, Chapter services don't cost you anything. 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
2: An Ohio man is charged with sending a threatening email to kill Florida Congressman Randy Fine and his family. Tells Fox News the email was graphic and included a threat to burn his house down. 26-year-old Alex Miller could get 5 years in federal prison if convicted. Meanwhile, Republican nominee for Florida Governor U.S. Representative Byron Donalds announcing his running mate today from Miami's Freedom Tower.
3: Miami, it is my pleasure and it is my honor to introduce to you the next lieutenant governor of the great state of Florida, Brian Avila.
2: Avila sponsored the Stop Woke Act. Donalds and his running mate are set to face off against the Democrat nominee for governor, former Republican David Jolly, in the midterm election in November. Florida gasoline prices are holding steady today, $3.84 a gallon, same as yesterday. With Florida's news, I'm Al Lewis.
4: Pretty good ride times on the Hillsborough side so far, just seeing some slowdowns, 275 northbound. This is well after the Howard Franklin Bridge by the airport. Around Dale Mabry, then looking good through the downtown interchange. I-4 westbound, a little heavy from just after the Selma Connector westbound towards 275. Looking good around 75 and I-4. Still some slowdowns due to an earlier wreck on 41 southbound approaching Riverview Drive. Get traffic info around the clock by searching News Radio WFLA on iHeartRadio. I'm Pat Largo.
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0: 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So Texas allows up to $50,000 in personal assets, so he gets to keep his $20,000 if he files Chapter 7.
20: That's pretty high.
0: And they allow unlimited on your personal residence. So you can own a $2 million home that's paid for, file bankruptcy hypothetically on $20,000 worth of credit card debt. And you'd have to prove that you can't pay it. You have to pass the means test, but you keep the $2 million home and up to $50,000 worth of cash and our personal assets, okay? Now, when I filed in Tennessee in 1988, our personal exemption was $7,500, and that's what I quoted a while ago. That's what I went and looked up. Uh-huh. It's been raised to $10,000 now, and the personal, and you can keep up to $35,000 worth of home equity.
20: You'd think it'd be more of a sliding scale based on the amount of debt that they're trying to bankrupt.
0: I don't know. I the idea is you get to come out of bankruptcy with something to start fresh. It's called a fresh start concept.
20: Got you. Okay.
0: And so that's where the homestead exemption and the personal exemption come from in a Chapter 7, which Chapter 7 is the atom bomb you drop on your life.
20: And that's that.
0: You know,
20: yeah.
0: And it's just nothing left but ashes and whatever your little personal exemption is. And so, you know, what do you get to keep?
20: $50,000 in your home, though, ain't bad, is all I'm saying.
0: Yeah. It's $35,000 now in Tennessee.
20: Uh-huh.
0: Yeah.
20: But in Texas.
0: So in Texas, it's unlimited, $50,000 in personal. So $50,000 in cash and unlimited
20: plus
0: on the home.
20: Plus your home, yeah.
0: And Florida's unlimited on your home as well. As long as you've owned it 1,215 days for 3 years, in other words. So that was weird. I've never seen that before. But yeah. So if you've owned your home, has a couple of other little guidelines on there in Florida, but all other states have something like Tennessee where you get to keep a certain amount of equity. So when we filed, I think we had about $25,000 worth of equity maybe in our home, and we got to keep, you know, our furniture that would have brought $2,000 at a garage sale, but because that's all that was left. Everything else was already gone by the time we filed. We'd sold everything trying to not file bankruptcy. And and we were so scared we couldn't breathe. But, yeah, we kept that home. But you have to re-sign for the payments. You don't get to waive the mortgage. So I got to reaffirm the debt on the house and kept the mortgage.
20: Wow.
0: And, you know, started with nothing, basically. I mean, $10,000 or $7,500 is basically nothing. And so start fresh again. That's the idea behind it. So interesting. Very interesting.
20: It's very interesting.
0: So when you think about bankruptcy, folks, you need to understand there's about, I think there's, you may have seen the stuff. Sometimes it pops up on the internet. I used to see the list before there was an internet. 10 things that if you have more than two or three of these things in a 24-month period of time, you're probably going to be in the hospital. The 10 huge tragedies of life, you know. So divorce, loss of a child, loss of a parent, bankruptcy is on that list. And so you're entering into the list of one of the most serious things that can happen in your life. And so it's not to be taken lightly. And we don't tell people to file bankruptcy on this show. We give you five ways you can avoid it. And we say, I understand. We're going to love you whether you file or you don't file. sometimes if it's a ridiculous situation,
20: we'll
0: yell at you,
20: yeah.
0: But for your own sake. But, you know, if you owe $6,000 and you hadn't had a job in 2 months and you want to file bankruptcy, I'm like, dude, it costs $2,000 to file bankruptcy. That's just stupid. Go get a job. You know, I mean, we're just going to get all over you, right, for your own sake. So you got the trick is bankruptcy relieves the pressure today only. It does not fix the problem in your mirror.
20: And I would imagine it just sucks the confidence out of you.
0: Oh, man.
20: It sucks the spirit out of you.
0: Man, I just was, I was not only broke, I was broken.
20: Yeah.
0: But it was a spiritual thing with me as well.
20: Even I can imagine.
0: You know, as well. So it took a while to rebuild after that. And, but yeah, you know, what it does to your relationships,
20: yes,
0: and what it does to everything else. And, you know, you walk down the street, you see that person that didn't get paid, you know, all that kind of stuff. And that stuff happens. All right. Catherine is in Fort Worth, Texas. Hi, Catherine. How are you?
1: I'm good. How are you?
0: Better than I deserve. What's up?
1: Okay, in a nutshell, my question is just, how do I go about compromising with my husband in our budgeting when it comes to tithing? He doesn't really agree with it, and I have, if I'm being honest, I'm not really willing to budge right now, but it's I'm tired. It's a monthly argument, and I'm just like, okay, I'm over this.
0: Tithing typically comes from someone that's an evangelical Christian or Orthodox Jewish.
20: Yeah. Are you both those things, either of those things?
1: No.
20: Okay. So I'm guessing you are and he's not.
1: Well, no, I'm not. Like, I guess I wouldn't consider myself an evangelical Christian, but I mean, I do believe, you know, that God calls us to be cheerful givers. And
20: okay.
0: You attend a church?
1: Yeah.
0: No. You hesitated. You don't either, do you?
1: Oh, I do. You said, do I attend the church?
0: Yes.
1: Is that what you said?
0: Yes.
1: Yes.
20: Okay. But he doesn't.
1: He has kind of chosen that he doesn't want to.
20: Yeah. Okay.
1: Yeah.
0: This is the problem, not the tithe.
1: I agree. So, again, context, we are rebuilding after him, like, wanting a divorce and all those other kind of things. And, like, for a long, like, at the beginning of our marriage, it was a problem. I got tired of the fighting, so I just stopped tithing. And then whenever the divorce situation came about, then we kind of were doing our own separate thing. And that's when I started tithing again. Now that we're trying to come back together, it's a, like, basically I'm just like, this is what I feel called to do. And I don't really necessarily know how to compromise about it. Like,
20: how does it feel?
1: Like, the minimum.
20: What if you took, let me just ask this. And I know you've been approaching it from one way. This is just hypothetical. If you had said, I'd like to give some money to this charity or to this foundation, how would he have felt about that, just general charitable giving, not tied to something that has a religious base like tithing? How would he have felt about that, just generosity?
1: I can't say for certain. I don't really know.
20: Okay. I'd want to know that, because I'd want to know that there's some piece of generosity that lives inside of this person. And if there's not, I'd want to get to the bottom of that, because that speaks depths about them. So I'd be curious about that. I also want to know, how long have you been married?
1: Now it's 8 years.
0: Okay, let me back up then. Let's pan back a second. So evangelical Christian means Bible believing.
1: Oh, okay. Well, then,
0: and
1: yeah.
0: So we would take our instruction on this question from Scripture. Okay? And we can go into what we call the Old Testament, what our Jewish friends call the Bible, the Talmud, right? And find it all over the place. We can also find it in Jesus' own words. And to tithe, to give a tenth. But in nowhere is it a salvation issue. In nowhere is it I gain entrance to heaven because of my giving a tithe. God loves tithers. He loves non-tithers. It's not a sin to not tithe. But your Heavenly Father, who's crazy about you, says the best way to live your life, my daughter, is to be giving steadily, and a baseline to start with your generosity is a tenth to your local house of worship, which follows the Old Testament guideline of the storehouse. The Levites were provided for, the pastors, the priests were provided for, the rabbis, and the widows and the orphans were provided for from the storehouse. And so bring a tenth to the storehouse, the Old Testament says. And so that's where the model comes from. That's the teaching. Now, then pan back and say, in your situation, what matters? This doesn't matter at all.
20: No.
0: I wouldn't die on this hill.
20: And the more, honestly, the more you argue about it, the more he's probably going to dig his heels in. And it's this is never going to happen based off of an argument. He's never going to become generous.
0: The tithe should be the result of your faith. It should be the result of your faith, your result of where you place your trust. And that's what's missing here. And so the two of you working on your relationship and coming into agreement about what heaven looks like and what the truth of the scriptures are is 1,000 times more important than whether or not you give a tithe for this 4-month period of time while we're discussing this. I don't predict good things for your marriage until you get aligned on religion. It's the number one, one of the top 4 things that breaks families up. The Ramsey Show is here on 1250 WHNZ. 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
0: One of the biggest mistakes people make is thinking that they can skip having a will just because they're too young or too healthy or they don't own anything. A will protects your family. It gives clear instructions. It keeps your loved ones from having to guess what you wanted while they're going through a difficult time. Doing a will is an act of love. 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If you're not sure where to start, text quiz to 33789 and we'll help you figure it out. Caleb is in Raleigh, North Carolina. Hi, Caleb. How are you?
2: Hey, Dave. I am doing well. How have you been?
0: Better than I deserve. What's up?
2: Good. My question for you, so I'm weighing the benefits of either working towards paying our mortgage off early or putting the additional amount towards investing. And the reason I'm calling you is my financial advisor has told me it makes more sense to invest. But being a listener of your show, I've heard contradicting statements from you. So want to talk through it.
0: Well, your financial advisor is wrong. And that's what the data says. Okay. The theory that he's using or she's using is that if you have money invested at 12% or whatever the good mutual fund is bringing you, and you use that to pay off a 6% mortgage, that you cost yourself money. That's the theory that they're operating under. What they're not taking into consideration is the socioeconomic impacts of paying off your home. What we find is people are healthier. Their marriages are stronger, they do better in their careers, and in addition, and all of that amounts to way more than the spread of a mortgage over a mutual fund. Way more, mathematically. And where we see that turn up is when we studied doing the largest study of actual millionaires, not broke financial planners with an opinion, where we talked to actual millionaires, people that were millionaires, and we said, asked them a whole series of questions. We talked to over 10,167 of them. And the number of them that didn't pay off their home and instead borrowed on their home effectively, which is what you're doing, to invest in a mutual fund and say, that's what caused me to build wealth, the number of them that said that out of 10,000 was precisely zero.
2: Okay.
0: Instead, what we found was that the typical millionaire in America, the first 1 to 5 million, typically is about half, a third to a half of your net worth is a paid off mortgage, and the other two thirds to a half is your 401k and your good retirement investing. But the idea of keeping a mortgage around to the typical millionaire, they laugh at that ridiculous advice. And so do I. And so does Jade. There it is. There's the laugh. Okay. On cue.
2: And I am 24 years old. So that's been the big question I'm weighing is at my age, does that compound interest over time pay off more than what paying my mortgage off might be?
0: Nope. Because the risk, debt equals risk, and you haven't mathematically adjusted for risk. Taxes you haven't adjusted for. And you know, nowhere in this equation have you figured out what it's costing a relationship or costing you physically or whatever else. See, we can trend line heart disease, anxiety increases in our culture over the last 50 years, and the trend line follows exactly over the top of increasing debt. As car debt, credit card debt, student loan debt, and mortgage debt have increased steadily, so have those diseases. Interesting. Well, no kidding. Of course you have more anxiety if you don't have a, if you have a mortgage than if you don't. Hello? Right?
20: Mm-hmm.
0: And of course that affects your heart.
20: You want to know what I think? And this is just something I think. It's not a fact. It's not data. I think that people just like the way it feels to invest their money. And I think they just like to see that balance go up, up, up, up, up. It feels better. It feels like money that they can see and feel and touch more than the equity in their home.
0: Yep.
20: I think it just boils down to
0: feeling. It might be even a subconscious thing that if you have, you know, $1 million in a mutual fund, but you've got a $500,000 in a house mortgage.
20: Uh-huh.
0: Okay. You can access.
20: You can get it.
0: You can get it. You can't get it out of the house.
20: Exactly. And
0: if you want to go buy a bass boat, you have to refinance.
20: That's right.
0: If it's in the house.
20: I think that's, I mean.
0: Which is another reason to do it, because it keeps you from doing stupid crap with your money, right? So keep your hands off. It's what we call a forced savings plan. Mm-hmm. So, Caleb, I would beg you to become debt-free and stay debt-free and use your most powerful wealth-building tool, which is your income, to build your wealth and get a different financial advisor, one who's right.
20: He's 24. He's got a long time to build wealth.
0: Yeah, you got plenty of time. You're going to be very, very wealthy, but no. And age really doesn't enter into it, because the math is still the same. As a matter of fact, age makes it more pronounced. So we had on the air yesterday, we had a debt-free scream, Rachel and I did, mm-hmm. 23 and 22 from northern Michigan. The house is worth about $300,000.
20: Wow.
0: They paid off $140,000 in 22 months. They have zero debt. They make $170,000 a year. So let's juxtapose that young couple with this young man.
20: Okay.
0: And because he said, because I'm young, mm-hmm. right? Can you possibly imagine what a couple making above $150,000 a year in their early 20s is going to be worth if they have zero debt payments?
20: I'm going like $33, $34 million.
0: Yeah. We didn't even put it in the calculator. We just put the house payment only in the calculator, and it was $20
20: million. I'm done. Wow.
0: Just the house payment.
20: Wow.
0: From 22 to 67. You know, and it's just like, holy.
20: That is unbelievable.
0: So, you know, but what we're not doing there is paying, you know, worrying about what commission my financial planner gets.
20: That's right.
0: Get commission on paid off mortgages.
20: That's a good point.
0: Things that make you go,
20: That's a very good point.
0: Now, honestly, most of them don't give the advice because they're greedy jerks and want to get commission. That's really not what happens. Truthfully, I'll defend them. Most of them just give this advice because they're trained by an industry that's wrong. I mean, the financial planning business is a bunch of lemmings. Do y'all know what that is? Little rats that run in herds, and they will all run. They will all run off the cliff together. They follow each other like a herd, like the hogs when Jesus removed the spirit from them, and the whole herd ran over the cliff. That's the financial planning business. Whatever one of them does, they all do. And then they declare it to be absolute by God truth, and it's most of the time not. Some of them are CFPs, and some of them are certified financial Pharisees. And So there's some really good people in that business, and there's some people who haven't had their own thought in years. Mm-hmm. They just were told what to think, and that's all they think. And then they decided that was truth, like it came out of the Bible or something. Which, by the way, none of this discussion comes out of the Bible, except the part where the borrower is slave to the lender. That part comes out of the Bible, but the rest of it doesn't. So, you know, I'm not defending paying off the home mortgage based on that, other than you wouldn't be a slave anymore. That's nice.
20: Right.
0: But I didn't make that point to Caleb. I made a math point to him. But there you go. So, gosh, can you imagine? These 20-somethings get in here, and they do these debt-free screams, and it's their stinking house. And the house was cute.
20: I'm sure it was.
0: Well, I mean, you thought, you know. But in northern Michigan, you can buy a lot of house.
20: Yeah,
0: I mean,
20: you can.
0: They're out in the middle of nothing. And so, you get a good deal. I mean, but it looked like a little Norman Rockwell painting and the little Norman Rockwell couple. I mean, they were just a power couple. It was unbelievable.
20: Good for them.
0: Yeah. And you're thinking, man, I think we're going to be okay if we
20: still possible.
0: If we got a few of those around, we're going to be all right. So this stuff works. And to Caleb's point, it works even better when you start young.
20: Absolutely. It sounds like they probably didn't have a ton of consumer debt to pay off. They just went hog on their mortgage.
0: He was raised in he was a financial peace baby.
20: I wondered, yeah.
0: He was raised in that, and then he was dating a girl who was smarter than him.
20: Mm-hmm.
0: And so that's what he said.
20: But it's still a ton of debt. You know, if it's $140,000 towards the mortgage, $140,000 is $140,000. If it's consumer debt, it doesn't matter. The fact that you can get intense and really pay something off in a short period of time is
0: But knowing what I know, the amount of data that is in my soul on this stuff
20: I know.
0: From sitting

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4: Republican nominee for Governor Byron Donalds announcing his running mate today at Miami's Freedom Tower.
5: Miami, it is my pleasure and it is my honor to introduce to you the next lieutenant governor of the great state of Florida, Brian Avila.
4: Avila resigned his Senate seat this morning. Before that, he represented Miami Springs and sponsored the Stop Woke Act. Donalds and his running mate will face off against Democrats David Jolly and Gwen Graham in November. A Hernando County jury recommending capital punishment for the convicted killer of 12-year-old Jennifer Odom, deliberating for less than 3 hours after Judge Daniel Merritt read the jury instructions.
6: If you, the jury, answer yes to any aggravating factor listed, then proceed to Section B. B, jury recommendation as to death penalty.
4: The same panel convicted Jeffrey Crum of Odom's 1993 murder. The judge has the ultimate say, but state law requires him to strongly consider the jury's opinion. Crum is already serving life for raping a 17-year-old girl the year before Odom was killed. 163 missing and exploited children recovered in a statewide law enforcement operation. State Attorney General James Uthmeyer says 46 of them came from the Tampa Bay area. Additional recoveries around the state. Three people arrested. Meyer says more arrests are possible. A speeding driver in a school zone faces several charges in Sumter County. Deputies say he left a traffic stop this morning and crashed head-on into a school bus carrying 19 children. 23-year-old Kaheem Williams faces charges that include leaving the scene of a crash, driving with a suspended license, and marijuana possession. None of the students hurt. Hurricane forecasters are watching a tropical wave that is forming off the coast of Africa. They say it'll take a week or two before we know whether that wave is going to be a threat to land here or elsewhere on this side of the Atlantic. With Florida's News, I'm Gordon Bird.
7: Country music legend Dolly Parton has died at the age of 80. She rose from humble beginnings in rural Tennessee to become one of the most influential voices in country music. Her hits include Jolene, 9 to 5, and I Will Always Love You. Parton also built a global brand through her philanthropy, her Dollywood theme park, and her Imagination Library program. Over her six-decade career, Parton earned 11 Grammy Awards. She opened up about her health struggles just days before her death in an interview with People magazine published on Friday. She said she was dealing with some health issues that she didn't pay attention to when she was watching over her husband, who died last year. And in her honor, President Trump is lowering the American flag throughout the United States for a one-week period beginning tonight at 6 p.m. Eastern. Three states, including South Carolina, are holding primary elections today. Darlene Graham is facing Congressman Ralph Norman in the state's Republican Senate primary runoff. Meantime, there's also a House special election in Georgia and a Senate and governor runoff in Oklahoma. I'm Chris Caraggio.
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9: Pasco County. Veterans Expressway southbound on-ramp from State Road 52. Several Pasco fire rescue apparatus on scene. That on-ramp is partially blocked and looks to be northbound

0: at the same location. A left shoulder blocked as well, and some wet roads there too. Accident on Big Bend Road east of 301 at Summerfield Crossing, and a crash in St. Pete involving a school bus on 9th Avenue at 10th Street North. 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

0: Welcome back to the Ramsey Show in the Fairwinds Credit Union studio. Jade Washall is my co-host today. I'm Dave Ramsey. Sal is in New York City. Hi, Sal. How are you?
1: Hi, Dave. Hi, Jade. How are you guys?
0: Better than we deserve. What's up?
1: Good. Well, I'd like to start off by thanking you because I am the light at the end of the tunnel, finishing up baby step two. I'm almost completely out of debt. I plan on being there probably by the end of the year.
0: Cool. Good for you.
1: But part of really the reason why I'm calling is because as much as I'm invested into the Ramsey plan and being in control of my finances, my ex-wife is not. And her behaviors towards money concern me when it comes to our daughter.
0: In what way? Is your daughter going to be hungry?
1: Well, no, but a lot of frivolous spending, the idea of it costs what it costs, things like that, racking up debt, a lot of debt, borrowing against 401ks, clearing out 401ks.
2: How old is your daughter?
1: She's 13.
2: Okay.
0: Good. All right. Well, here's the thing. You cannot, you could ask the same question and say, how do I teach my child to do their homework and get good grades if my ex-wife won't? How do I teach my child to have good manners and be a pleasant, kind person if my ex-wife won't?
1: Too.
0: I'm sorry?
1: I said those are also things that kind of
0: they comes with the territory. That's
1: that as well.
0: So what the answer to the question is you can't control what happens over there. That's why we call them the ex.
1: Right.
0: So we don't get to control that anymore. The only thing you can control is what you can control. And it's as for me and my house, this is what we do.
1: Mm-hmm.
0: So here's what I do, honey. You're 13. And when I had 13-year-olds, the thing I always heard is, I just want to be treated like an adult. You ever heard that?
1: Yes.
0: Yeah. To which my answer always was, when you're acting like an adult, I will treat you like an adult. When you're acting like you're four, I will treat you like you're four. And within every 13-year-old's body is a 4-year-old and a 34-year-old.
1: Right.
0: And so I have to ask this multiple personality human which one I'm speaking to at the time. Okay? If I'm speaking to the adult version of you, I'm going to talk to you like I would my best friend and say, honey, here's what I'm doing and why that makes sense. I'm going to always be generous. I'm going to always live on a plan. I'm going to always be living on less than I make. I'm going to always be investing. I'm going to avoid debt. And I'm going to enjoy some of my money that I pay cash for things only. I do not take on debt. You will not find chaos and anxiety at our house over here because that's the way I live. And that's how I would love for you to live because I think it's going to cause you to be the best person ever. If you're four, I'm just going to tell you no.
2: Easy right.
0: And I don't have to explain it because you're freaking four.
2: And just too, there's part of this that's going to, it's going to have a delayed effect because at 13, she's not going to necessarily see how things end up, but there's going to be a day where she's 23 and she's going to think back and go, oh gosh, my dad, you know, these are the things he taught and I can see the results of that and how he's living today and how, what his demeanor is, how our relationship is. And then she's also going to see the results of, what your ex is doing, which is, she's probably going to end up with more debt. There's going to be more stress, more strain on the relationship. So let it take its course. Let the learning and what she's learning take its course. You're not going to see the result of it today or even next year or, you know.
0: Mm-hmm. Yeah. So honestly, if I can, I'll ask them, am I speaking to the adult version of you? If I am, then let's talk this through and I will use persuasion and my tone of voice and use logic and explanation and data and spiritual guidance and those kinds of things like I would with an adult. But if I'm talking with a four-year-old that's having a hissy fit on the cereal aisle, then the answer is just no. And I'm not negotiating with a rational human being at this point. I just have to pick them up and leave the store.
1: Right. Yeah, I recognize with this, Jade, like you said, it's the long game.
0: Yeah, yeah. It is. It
1: playing
0: is
1: the long game.
0: And the persuasion when you say it to a 13-year-old about anything, you know, premarital sex, studying, brushing your teeth, how to talk to boys, where to put your, what position to put yourself in, all these kind. The 13-year-old is going to listen some, and some they're not going to listen. And then you're going to get some hard lessons that'll come with that.
2: Mm-hmm.
0: And so, but the only thing you can control, I wouldn't put an ounce of my brain calories on what happens over at the X's. And if she brings that up, you just go, you know, your mom's a great lady and she can do whatever she wants to do over there. And what we do over here is this.
1: I'm sorry, Dave.
0: That's okay. Go ahead. You're fine.
1: No, I was just going to say, you know, I try to, you know, keep, you know, emotionally or any kind of thought or feeling towards whatever's going on over there. You know, not my monkeys, not my circus kind of a thing. And that's typically what I do with that stuff. It's
0: good.
1: Just where certain instances come up, something like, you know, that happened today where it's like, it hits in my brain where it's, you know, what is my daughter really learning? You know, from that influence.
0: Bad things.
1: And I don't
0: bad
1: want.
0: Bad things is what she's learning.
1: Right.
0: You know,
1: right.
0: Things that are not going to be helpful to her. That's what she's learning. And the only chance you've got to offset that is by pouring good, clean water into the glass so that if it displaces the other stuff out of the glass.
2: Yeah.
0: And that vessel being one precious 13-year-old. And Rachel says what Jade said is more is caught than taught. I'll send you a copy of the book Rachel and I did together. It was her first number one. It's called Smart Money, Smart Kids, How to Teach Kids How to Handle Money. It's a parenting manual on that, and it'll help you. You'll love reading it, and it'll help you. You want to teach them to work. You want to teach them to save. You want to teach them to give. You want to teach them to spend wisely, and you want to teach them to give, save, spend, and work. That's it. Yeah, give, save, spend, work. Give, save, spend, work. And that's what adults should learn, by the way. Most people can't do all five of those things either. Give, save, spend, work. Give, save, spend, work. Work, give, spend, work. Give, spend, work.
2: Save.
0: Yeah. I mean, that's it. That's how. That's it. It's over and over, right?
2: Yeah. Yep, that's right.
0: Get stuck in that.
2: It's a good question. And then, you know,
0: so frustrating.
2: I don't have kids 13, but I've been 13. And so I feel like that's my perspective on this. And at the end of the day, when you become an adult, you learn just as much from what your parents taught, so much of what to do, and from the mistakes that they made. You learn from both of them.
0: Yep.
2: So it's not oh my gosh, everything I taught my kid wasn't exactly right. They're going to learn either way.
0: Yeah.
2: They're going to learn from the mistakes.
0: If
2: they're going to learn from the
0: good stuff.
2: We
0: were talking about that, you and I, the other day on giving at church.
2: Yes.
0: In the old days, you would put a check into the giving, in the offering plate, and the child would see the parent doing that week after week after week on their day of worship, and every single and you don't have to say a thing.
2: No, it's just
0: drilled in.
2: Yep.
0: And you know that, but yeah, the more is caught than taught.

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14: All righty. Today's question comes from Sam in Wyoming. He says, my girlfriend believes I'm making the worst decision of our life. A family friend asked us if we wanted to buy their home without putting it on the market. It's a great deal, and an attorney will handle the contract. But we're not married, and I believe we have too much debt at this time. I have about $50,000 of debt and earn $85,000 a year. My girlfriend has around $100,000 in debt and makes $65,000 a year. We are currently renting and living with my brother. Am I making the right decision not to purchase this house? Yes. Now is not the time. You highlighted a reason not to buy this house, but there are several reasons not to, for the love of God, to not buy this house. Your girlfriend is very emotional. She has something in her mind. She's created this picture, this playing house picture with you of you moving into this house that you can't afford and living this lifestyle with your friends that you can't afford. And you have just woken her up from what she thought was a dream, but you know is a nightmare. And so here's the thing. Number one, you're not married.
2: Never buy a house with someone you're not married to under any circumstances. Period.
14: Period.
2: This ends up in what's known as a car wreck.
14: Terrible. Number two, and you highlighted this, the debt, $150,000 of debt between the two of you. No money saved because you didn't mention it, and I feel like you would have mentioned it if you had it. And you're living with the brother, so you don't even have a place of your own. There is no foundation, there is no financial security in this relationship at this point. And for those reasons, I'm out. So what I would do if I were in your shoes, and this would be the order of importance that I would do this, today, since you're the one who wrote in and you're familiar with our principles, if I were you, I would start tackling your debt. I would start working our plan, the 7 baby steps, and I would start sharing that information with your girlfriend so that she can do the same. And then when the time comes and you guys, if you do decide to get married, I don't know if that's in the cards, if you decide to get married and you still have a little bit of debt, now you can work together and combine your money as married people and actually pay off your debt, save up some money, and then save up a down payment. And then when the time comes, you can purchase a home the right way. But that day is not today, and it's quite far in the future.
2: The problem with real estate is everyone says to buy real estate.
14: It's a great deal.
2: Almost no one says, don't buy real estate. You ought to buy a house, buy a house, buy a house, buy a house. And a young couple, buy a house, buy a house, buy a house, buy a house. Get out of my house and go buy a house, buy a house, buy a house, right? That's what the brother's saying.
14: Yeah.
2: And so, and it's a family friend. I'm going to give you a deal. Buy a house. What's wrong with you? You're crazy. You got to buy a house. You got to buy a house. You got to buy a house. It's almost as if you're a renter, you're going to hell. You're not. Real estate has no middle ground. It is either purchased properly when you are in a proper situation to buy it and it becomes a blessing.
14: Right.
2: Or you're going to screw yourself over and it's going to take you a decade to get out from under this bad idea called a real estate purchase.
14: Well, you left a part out because the number one thing is everybody's saying buying a house. But the number two part is when you see a house, you think that's the only one.
2: Yeah.
14: You think it's the only deal you'll ever get.
2: Yeah.
14: The only one with that floor plan, the only one with that.
2: And
14: whatever.
2: As a person who's been in the real estate business off and on most of my life, I laugh at that. There's a stinking house on every corner. Oh, but it's a great deal. There's a deal on every other corner.
14: But look at the yard.
2: Yeah, well, it's got grass. You're killing me here. I'm sorry. It's a stupid house. Don't ruin your life. Real estate is a horrible purchase when you're not ready. And you're not ready because you're not married.
14: And you don't have any money.
2: And you're not married because you're broken in debt. Now, if you want to buy a house as a single person without your girlfriend, that's okay. But do not buy a house with your girlfriend or boyfriend. Stupid. All kinds of really bad things are going to happen when you do this.
14: Yeah.
2: So, Sam, you are right. Please stand your ground. And if it means that this young lady runs away, well, that might not be a big loss.
14: It may not be. And I can't stress enough to have $100,000 of debt or whatever consumer debt and to rush into buying a house, putting as minimal down as possible, having a payment
2: you
14: that's way too much. Yes.
2: You'll get hammered. Please don't do this. You were right, Sam. We are on your team. Timothy is in Los Angeles. Hi, Timothy. What's up?
15: Hey, Dave. Hey, Jed. How are you guys doing today?
2: Better than I deserve. How can we help?
15: So, just to be succinct, I'm calling you because my parents probably wouldn't. I am 19 years old, and my parents make well over six figures every year, but we kind of find ourselves living more or less paycheck to paycheck. And I'm going off to college in a month, and that brings one big payment at the end of September with it. And so I'm kind of calling just to ask, like, how do I get my parents on board with a total money makeover and get their, like, hearts into it?
2: You don't.
15: Just for
2: The number of parents that listen to a 19-year-old is almost zero.
14: Now, okay. Are you concerned that when it's time to pay tuition in September, there's not going to be any money there? Or how are we paying for your tuition?
15: Yeah, so basically my dad's philosophy on it, just because the income is pretty high, has always been that we didn't need to put anything into any accounts because we would just pay for it when we got there. But as the date gets closer and more logistics get figured out, it's kind of becoming clear that they're becoming stressed about it and I'm kind of becoming stressed about it. And so I know that it will be fine, but it's also just kind of like a thing where I've been, you know, listening for a long time, and I picked up the Zero Money Makeover book recently, and it's like all of this truth and like good stuff is here in front of me, and I kind of want to, you know, help bring them the peace that I see in all these stories and all of that.
14: Well, I'm glad that you picked up the book, and that, I mean, that's going to serve you very well in your life. But I agree with Dave. You're not going to be able to change them because you told them that you listened to something on the radio or, hey, look at this book. But I am concerned with you for the tuition. How much? What you said, they're just thinking that they're going to cash flow it. How much is due in September?
15: Just about $14,000.
14: $14,000. So the conversation I'd be having, and I think this is fair, this is not you overstepping, I think it's fair to say, hey, Mom, Dad, tuition's due coming up here in, you know, less than a month. I just want to make sure the plan is still what we talked about, that I'm still going to be able to sign up. Because if I'm not, I want you to tell me so I can start thinking about what my options are. And so I can start thinking about if I have to push to next September, if I have to start thinking about maybe picking up a job to help pay for this. I just want to know. I want to open up the lines of communication.
2: That's good. That's good.
15: Yeah.
2: But Timothy, overall, your heart is good to want your mom and dad to learn something that you have learned and you're excited about. But truthfully, sir, it's what we call the powdered butt syndrome. Once someone has powdered your butt, they don't want your advice on money or sex. And so you're never going to be able to advise them on either one of those things, even if you're a 40-year-old financial planner and your father is broke. Maybe then he will ask you a question. But he's certainly not going to ask a college freshman who's just out of high school because he read one book. And he's not going to listen to you. And I don't mean that disparagingly towards you. It's just the way things are. And so it's the most difficult thing you can do. Now what you can do is you can just say, Mom and Dad, I read this book and I loved it. I think you might like it, and just leave it on the coffee table. And then see if they pick it up. Maybe I can get to them.
14: Right. Now, I do want to say this to you. I know you're probably moved off the line, but what is an absolute no-no is if they start talking about student loans that you can both sign for, the answer is no.
2: Correct. No student
14: loans
2: for you.
14: We're not doing any student loans. You're not
2: signing your name up for any debt. We're going to find another way to go to college if you can't do it, Mom and Dad. You're right. Good catch. Good catch there.

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13: Here's something pretty disturbing I discovered while researching this podcast. This is what it actually says on the Los Angeles Police Department website. The site states that the Adult Missing Persons Unit investigates 3,200 cases a month, and 70% of those missing people are found or returned voluntarily within 2 or 3 days. It goes on to explain, and I quote here, "Since being a missing person is not a crime, police are given a very limited role while conducting these types of investigations." At the bottom of the webpage, it gets more disturbing. There's a section titled, "What if they never returned?" And here's the official police advice. In such situations, you may want to enlist the services of a private investigator to assist in your search. If you can't afford a PI, the police elaborate, quote, "Another option would be to contact the Salvation Army, which has a missing persons locator program." There is not a single sentence on the LAPD website that would lead a loved one of a missing person to have any faith that the police would properly investigate it. What the LAPD is basically saying is, if someone you love goes missing, don't overreact. They'll probably turn up, unless they don't, in which case you should get someone besides the police to look into it. All this is my way of saying, if the police took missing persons cases as seriously as they do, say, bank robberies, I wouldn't have had to do this podcast in the first place and end up chasing a violent criminal halfway around the country. I'm Neil Strauss, and you can hear the full story of To Live and Die in L.A.
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0: Michelle is in Sacramento. Hi, Michelle. How are you?
14: Hi, Dave. Thanks so much for taking my call.
0: Sure. What's up?
14: So my husband and I are just getting started here, and we're kind of at a crossroads. And we just started a family, so there's nothing like a baby that gets you thinking a little more critically about the future.
0: Amen. And what a wonderful thing.
14: Yeah, it's amazing. It's the best. So basically, we have $100,000 between student loans and auto loans. We have about $1 million in stock. He makes $145K. I make $175K. And I would love to be a stay-at-home mom one day so I can have more, a bigger family. And I just don't know how that looks like and how.
0: Where'd you get $1 million in stocks?
14: Lucky, I guess.
15: No mutual funds in the mix?
14: No.
0: Lucky. I mean,
15: wow.
0: It just dropped in your mailbox. What do you mean? Y'all invested or you bought stock or what?
14: It was awarded through work.
15: It's all one stock?
14: Yes.
15: Oh.
0: Okay.
14: Yeah.
0: Very, very scary.
14: Yes.
0: Very, very dangerous.
14: So,
0: are these restricted shares? Or are you able to sell them?
14: I'm able to share them. So.
0: Good. Okay. Well, first order of business, if I woke up in your shoes, I would be terrified.
15: Amen.
0: Okay.
14: I'm a little stressed out. I don't know what the best way to do.
0: I'd be terrified that all my money was on one horse and he might fall and break his leg.
14: Yeah.
0: Okay. So the first thing I'm going to do is learn a word called diversification, which means to spread around. So I'm going to cash out this stock. And I'm going to pay, set aside the money for taxes that are created, see a tax professional, see how much it is. And then I'm going to pay off all of my debt. And then I'm going to invest the stock in good growth stock mutual funds. Now, what did your husband, is all was given to him as compensation?
14: Yes.
0: So he didn't pay anything for any of this?
14: There's some ISOs that were paid for before. Yeah. But
0: okay. Not much.
14: The large sum is just awarded, yeah.
0: So you're going to have a lot of taxes if you do what I'm talking about, but I'm going to do it anyway because I'm afraid you guys are going to get baked if this company slips just a little and stubs its toe. It's going to cost you $200,000 that you don't have. So I'm going to get out of this business of owning one stock. Your husband's not going to like this conversation. I don't care. He's wrong, okay? Because he thinks he knows what this business is going to do, and he doesn't. He's not in control unless he's the owner of the business. And even then, he's not in complete control because sometimes the marketplace will still kick you in the teeth. And so, anyway, all that to say, I'm getting out of this. And let's pretend that we spend $250,000 on taxes and we pay off $100,000, $140,000 in debt. So we're 100% debt-free.
14: We also have a home loan that's $550,000.
0: Oh.
14: Sorry, I should have brought that up.
0: That's okay. Yes. All right. Okay, I don't think I'm going to win this discussion, but I'm going to tell you, you called NAS, so I'm going to tell you what I would do. Yep. I would cash out the stock, I would pay my taxes, and I'd pay off all my debt. I don't think you're going to have anything left.
14: Yeah, exactly. So that's what I'm scared about is how to.
0: And if you don't have a house payment and you don't have any debt and you never borrow money again because you live on a budget, you probably can make it on his 145. Plus,
14: yeah.
0: I bet he's continuing to get stock, is he not?
14: Yeah.
15: Does he have just a normal, I mean, does he have the ability to invest through a 401k into, you know, mutual funds or into funds?
14: Yes.
0: Okay.
15: Okay.
0: I would set my 401k up, but as he, how much stock does he get a year in value? How much money in stock does he get once a year?
14: About 50,000.
0: Okay, so he actually makes 195.
14: Mm-hmm.
0: That's what I would do.
14: Okay.
0: I would cash that stock out, mm-hmm. and I would invest in the 401k heavily every year.
14: Okay.
0: And live off of 195 in Sacramento with zero mortgage and zero debt of any kind. You can do that.
14: Okay. And then, okay, that sounds good.
0: But it's not, this is not an easy sale.
14: It seems like a lot of,
15: this is a very tough sale.
14: Yeah, it seems like a lot of money. And I just want to set up our future so that, you know, we can give more to church, give to our parents if possible, set up our kids.
0: Well, if you're making $200,000 a year and, you know, you're what, 28 years old? How old are you?
14: 28.
0: Oh, look at that. Almost like I've done this. Okay. And so, you're 28 years old and you make $200,000 a year and you don't even have a mortgage. I think you can invest. And you can be generous, mm-hmm. and I think you can build a wonderful life and become multimillionaires. And that's the way I'm looking at this. I think you own way too much of one company. It's very, very, very dangerous.
14: Yeah.
15: Does he at least share your fear in that?
0: Nope.
14: Actually, we're both probably overly confident.
0: In that company, because that company's always done well. But that's what we call the myth of continuity. There's one thing is for sure. Things are going to change. They're going to get worse or they're going to get better. This idea that things are going to remain the same is mythology.
14: Okay.
0: And so I don't know. I do know the first time I ever ran into this was about 35 years ago. I was used to do one-on-one personal counseling in those days. And I sat down with a lady who had $1.2 million with a name brand company that if I named it, every one of you would know the name of the company. And she had $1.2 million in company stock and she was 78 years old.
15: Whoa!
0: At least she had $1.2 million before she came and saw me, because in the 6 months before she came and saw me, she lost 30% of it because that company hit a bump. And so she didn't. She really had about $780,000 by the time she got to me. And she sat in my office and cried.
15: I bet she did.
0: And I'm 78 years old. What am I going to do? And I'm like, well, we're not going to stay in this position. We're going to get out. And you mean I got to pay all those taxes?
15: That
0: yes.
15: was painful, too.
0: What about my company that I've trusted all these years? And I'm like, you trusted not only them for your income, you trusted them for your retirement. You can't trust them for both. That's bad. You should have retirement on your own and trust them only for your income. So, no, I would not be keeping any of this company stock. I don't own any single stocks, Michelle, by the way. Not a one. Not one. Not one. Hope that helps.
15: Wow, that's tough.
0: Wow, sir. Mike's in Houston, Texas. Hey, Mike, what's up?
16: Hey, Dave and Jade. Long-time listener, first-time caller. Love you guys.
0: You too. How can we help?
16: So my wife and I have been debt-free since 2020. We're in baby step 4, 5, 6, cruising along. My question is, how do we set boundaries with my mother-in-law about childcare and cost? So we've paid her... since my daughter, she was born in like 2014 to take care of her. And then during the summers and we kind of, and then my son was born in 2020 and she's kind of done the same thing for all these years. So we end up paying her now about $800 a month, which I know is a bargain, but I feel like that's taken away from a lot of our saving power now.
0: What
16: and
0: would you do if
16: right
0: she wasn't caring for
15: I
0: them?
15: Know.
16: We would do all of these things on our own. So now the kids are in school.
0: Okay, so you don't need child care now.
15: You're doing it as a favor to her?
16: No. Yeah, so there's kind of this, she hasn't worked for so long and doesn't really have a plan to go back. And so now we just need help with, like,
0: well, how old is your oldest one?
16: Conversations. She is 12.
0: Okay. So, well, this is one of those things that because you didn't deal with it when you should have, it's going to be harder to deal with it now.
16: Yeah.
0: You've made a bigger problem by not dealing with it when it was a little problem.
15: Mm-hmm.
0: So now I don't know how this is going to go, but I'm going to sit down with her and no kid around. You and your wife sit down at the kitchen table and just say, Mom, we're thinking about changing the direction of the child care. We don't really need child care. How can we help you make a transition? What's a reasonable plan?
15: Yeah, I think that's fair. I don't think that's you being the villain at all. The kids were going to grow up and outgrow the need of that.
0: I mean, what are you going to do in 6 years anyway when the 12-year-old's 18, right?
15: Absolutely.
16: So, exactly, yeah.
0: You know, so we need a plan, and it's been wonderful. It's been a great season, and it's been a blessing to you, the money has, and you've been a blessing to us and to the kids. So we want to make sure we do a gradual transition that you doesn't harm you, but we need to work on a transition. What do you want to do, and how can we help you? That's okay.

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0: 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Crystal is with us in St. Louis. Hi, Crystal. How are you?
1: Hi, Dave and Jade. Thank you guys for taking my call. I appreciate it.
0: Sure. What's up?
1: So I have a little bit of a dilemma. I think I know what you're going to say, but I want to hear it, I guess.
0: Okay.
1: So we're building a house right now, and I'm afraid that we're going to be house poor. So a little bit of backstory is we're debt-free. I'm 29. My husband is 33. The only thing we owe on now is our house that we're building. And it's just kind of snowballed. We didn't put enough money in things. Like, we forgot about some stuff like the septic, expensive things. So we have 40 acres that's paid for. And then we built a big shop. We're living in the shop now while we finish the house. So all in, when we're finished, we'll have about $700,000 in this place. We have quite a bit of equity in it. We could probably sell for like 1.2 in our area. And how the market is right now, which is exciting that we have that much equity. But my husband is the only one working right now. We have two kids, and there's just no childcare where we're at under two. So we have a 10-month-old, so I'm staying home with him. I do plan on going back to work, and I'll make about $35,000 a year. He makes about $120,000 right now. So our house payment is a big chunk of our income right now, which we're still making it fine. My husband does side jobs, excavation work and flipping vehicles on Marketplace, but I just hate having to rely on that to come up with the payment.
2: What does he bring in every month?
0: What is your monthly income, including all of his side hustles?
1: If he does the side jobs, it's probably about $8,000 a month. If he doesn't do the side jobs, probably $6,000.
2: And how much is
0: your house payment is what?
1: Whenever it's done, it'll be about $4,000.
2: So it's half of when he's going.
0: Or 70% if he's not doing side hustles.
2: Oof.
0: Yeah.
1: Correct, yeah. And so I know that 25% is what we need to shoot for in a 15-year mortgage. My question is, should we finish building? We're probably about 2 months done. 2 months and we'll be done building. Should we finish building and just turn around and sell, pocket like $600,000 and find somewhere and pay cash, which sounds great, or stay in the school district we want and just, I go back to work in a year and he just pick up even more side jobs and just really work on, you know, hounding down this debt to be able to stay where we want and the area that we want.
2: The hard part for me with that strategy, that with option number two, is even if you went back to work, you were bringing around $2,000 a month in. So that gets you back to the $8,000, which now you're at 50%. But that means in perpetuity, he would have to be doing all of these side hustles forever and ever. Amen.
0: Until your incomes come up. Yeah.
1: Right.
0: You're going to. I'm sorry, Crystal. This is a horrible thing.
2: It is.
0: This house. You love this house. It's got your heart and soul in it. I can hear it in the way you're describing it. It's got a piece of ground. There's a piece of dirt there that goes with it. Oh, my gosh. This is just wonderful. Everything is good, except your finances. You're going to be broke.
2: And you'll end up disliking the house and disliking the property because of what it's costing you, not just in dollars and cents.
0: You're not going to be able to do anything, and everything that happens when things happen are going to end up looking like new debt. You don't have the margin to save up for the next car. You don't have the margin to save up for the kids' college.
1: Well,
0: you don't have the margin to save for your investing, for your future. You're just broke people living in a big house.
1: Well, yeah. I should say that we have about $60,000 also in the bank. I've got about $30,000 in my retirement, and the older kid has about $7,000 in.
0: Yeah, that's before you took out a mortgage that was 70% of your take home.
2: Right. And I mean, I love that you told us that, but what does that mean to you? That doesn't change the situation that this is 50, in some cases, 75% of your take home pay.
1: Yeah, I guess it doesn't change it. You're right. It just makes me feel like a little more comfortable having that little bit. If I'm short $1,000, I can take it out of that.
2: Right,
1: you
2: but Dave, what Dave
0: when that's
2: highlighted,
0: gone, what are you going to do? Because you're going backward the whole time.
2: What Dave highlighted is the thing I want you to be thinking about, which is it's going to cost money to do the things that are going to be required out of your life. Save for kids' college, help your kids, you know, buy their first car, take a family vacation. Those things require margin to save up sinking funds for or to invest for. You don't have any margin.
1: Yeah.
2: And you need to keep the emergency fund. You don't want to, you know, drain that down and dwindle that down. And before
0: this
2: you know
0: is not an emergency. This is a refusing to face reality. So if I'm in your shoes, what I'm going to do is sit down and have a serious discussion about our incomes. And not in 2 years when I go back to work. I've got to go back to work now.
2: Man.
0: And we both got to get our income up. And if we can't do that, then what we're saying is we're not willing to trade those hours of work and those changes in work for this house. Because this house is not a blessing right now. It's a curse. I know it feels like a blessing when you walk out in the yard and you're looking at it and you smile. But then when you turn back in and you go to the kitchen table and the checkbook's laying there, that's when you know it's a curse.
2: Yeah.
0: And so it's, when you're strapped to something like this, it does not bring joy. And so I want peace for you guys. I want joy for you. I want prosperity for you. And the numbers you're giving me make me ache for you instead. So if I were in your shoes, I'm going to work on this for a little while, but after the first of the year, when the grass starts getting green early in the spring, I'm putting this thing on the market if we haven't changed our career track substantially by then.
2: I wonder if there's any way, 40 acres is a decent amount. I wonder if there's any way if they sold off some of those end pieces
0: cash. Might parcel it off and sell off a couple 5-acre tracks or 10-acre tracks and dump that onto the mortgage, get the balance down, and take some of your $60,000. You got too much sitting there. Throw 30 of that in there and see if you can't get this balance down to where you can swing it. That's not a bad idea at all, Jade. Kind of destroys part of the dream, but
2: it does.
0: But the dream's turned into a nightmare from where I'm sitting.
2: Yeah.
0: And that's whew, this is rough. So there was an old book out years ago that Dr. Stephen Covey put out, and it was made famous because it was kind of like the Total Money Makeover. It stayed on the bestseller list for like a decade. There are several books that have done that. Men Are from Mars, Women Are from Venus. Do you remember that book?
2: I've heard of it.
0: It was on there for about 8 years.
2: Yeah.
0: Same thing. Strange little book. But, it was there's books that hung out on the bestseller list for years and years and years. Atomic Habits is a great book a friend of ours wrote. And but the book was The 7 Habits of Highly Effective People. And one of those habits was to begin with the end in mind. Crystal and her husband violated that rule. They just started building. Whoopee! And then they discovered they needed a septic tank. And then they discovered they needed, like, a water line. And then we needed shingles for the roof. Didn't think of that.
2: Yeah.
0: And horrible, horrible planning.
2: It's kind of biblical, though, too. That scripture that says...
0: Begin with the end in mind. Oh, yeah.
2: About starting a tower and

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3: Republican nominee for Governor Byron Donalds announcing his running mate today at Miami's Freedom Tower.
4: Miami, it is my pleasure and it is my honor to introduce to you the next lieutenant governor of the great state of Florida, Brian Avila.
3: Avila resigned his Senate seat this morning. Before that, he represented Miami Springs and sponsored the Stop Woke Act. Donalds and his running mate will face off against Democrats David Jolly and Gwen Graham in November. A Hernando County jury recommending capital punishment for the convicted killer of 12-year-old Jennifer Odom, deliberating for less than 3 hours after Judge Daniel Merritt read the jury instructions.
5: If you, the jury, answer yes to any aggravating factor listed, then proceed to Section B. B, jury recommendation as to death penalty.
3: The same panel convicted Jeffrey Crum of Odom's 1993 murder. The judge has the ultimate say, but state law requires him to strongly consider the jury's opinion. Crum is already serving life for raping a 17-year-old girl the year before Odom was killed. 163 missing and exploited children recovered in a statewide law enforcement operation. State Attorney General James Uthmeyer says 46 of them came from the Tampa Bay area. Additional recoveries around the state. 3 people arrested. Uthmeyer says more arrests are possible. A speeding driver in a school zone faces several charges in Sumter County. Deputies say he left a traffic stop this morning and crashed head-on into a school bus carrying 19 children. 23-year-old Kahim Williams faces charges that include leaving the scene of a crash, driving with a suspended license, and marijuana possession. None of the students hurt. Hurricane forecasters are watching a tropical wave that is forming off the coast of Africa. They say it'll take a week or two before we know whether that wave is going to be a threat to land here or elsewhere on this side of the Atlantic. With Florida's News, I'm Gordon Bird.
6: Country music legend Dolly Parton has died at the age of 80. She rose from humble beginnings in rural Tennessee to become one of the most influential voices in country music. Her hits include Jolene, 9 to 5, and I Will Always Love You. Parton also built a global brand through her philanthropy, her Dollywood theme park, and her Imagination Library program. Over her 6-decade career, Parton earned 11 Grammy Awards and sold more than 100 million records worldwide. And plans were underway for a performing Dolly Parton avatar in the weeks before her death. In an interview with People published on Friday, Parton said she was working with companies to create the digital avatar to perform for her fans. It was in that same interview that she shared recent health concerns, saying that she was dealing with health issues that she didn't pay attention to when she was caring for her late husband. At the time, Parton said she was moving ahead with her Broadway musical Dolly, but the iconic singer did put her Las Vegas residency on hold in May over the undisclosed health concerns. I'm Chris Caraggio.
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8: Accident really causing big slowdowns on I-4 westbound at State Road 33. 2 right lanes are blocked. Also an accident on Hillsborough Avenue eastbound after Countryway Boulevard. Right lane blocked at Silver Mill Drive. Crash on Big Bend Road east of 301 at Summerfield Crossing. 1 in Pasco, State Road 52 at Curley Street. And in St. Pete, 9th Street North, crash at Roosevelt Boulevard. 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

0: Welcome back to the Ramsey Show in the Fairwinds Credit Union studio. Scott is with us in Phoenix. Hey, Scott, how are you?
1: I'm doing good. How are you doing, Dave?
0: Better than I deserve. What's up?
1: Me too. Love that saying. Well, we're kind of in a predicament. We've got a data center that's going to be built within about 400 yards of our house in the neighborhood, and we're just wondering, what would Dave do? We've got our primary home is paid for, which is worth about probably around 600. We've got a house that we just inherited that is just closing, which is we're going to net probably about 416 out of that. And then we've got a mountain house up in the woods that's worth about right around 600. So your
0: primary residence was 400 yards from a commercial zoning.
1: That's what they said. It's commercial, and now they're putting an industrial million square foot data center on it.
0: Yeah, but I mean, the point is, they could have put a warehouse there anyway.
1: Absolutely, the
0: okay,
1: city.
0: So you're 400 yards from it. You're 400 yards, and have always been 400 yards from an industrial / commercial area.
1: Yeah, it's been zoned commercial commerce.
0: Yeah. Okay. So
1: we're both retired.
0: What I'm trying to navigate is the actual facts of the impact of this versus the obvious emotions of it.
2: Yeah, I want to know, Scott, what do you perceive the impact to be?
1: Well, from some of the studies, it sounds like, you know, the noise, the total footprint of the environment is going to be a negative, and then some of the real estate people are saying the negative impact is going to be about 25% of reduced in, housing around there,
0: okay,
1: which is, you know, not, who knows what it's going to be.
0: Yeah. You don't know, cause you got to sell it first. And,
1: right.
0: So I do not know what is going to happen with that, because we're experiencing this all over the country right now, in different neighborhoods, so to speak, or different areas of town. And so we don't know how much of this is. So when you're facing something like this, there's a percentage of it that's drama, and there's a percentage of it that's actual facts.
1: Right.
0: And the truth is, the real estate agents are somewhat working on the drama side. They don't know. We know what you've been told. You've been told it's going to be noisy. There's a detrimental effect on the entire environment in the area and all that kind of thing. And then maybe it's worse, or maybe it's better when they actually build it. So the unknown is more scary than the actual known. So it might be a mistake. When's the thing coming out of the ground?
1: Well, they're building it right now. They're putting the steel up now.
0: Okay, good. That's good news. So in a year, we're going to know a lot more than we know right now. Right?
1: Yeah, that's true. Yeah.
0: I mean, it could be quieter.
1: Positive or negative.
0: It could. Let's pretend that the drama is and all the anger and everything is which is. I'm not saying it's not valid, it's just there, but let's pretend that that's 50% and 50% is reality. So it's not quite as noisy as everybody says, it's not quite the negative impact as everybody says, and then we settle in and your house actually brings about what it's brought right before all this was announced. The problem is, if you sell your house now, someone buying it is going to discount it based on the drama, not based on the reality. And we don't know. The reality could be worse. The reality could be better than the discussion. Does that make sense?
1: Yeah, it does.
0: In my experience, these things are not usually as bad as whatever these things are. But I mean, a negative impact to a piece of property is not nearly as bad as everybody thought it was going to be. Well, so I had an experience. We owned a piece of property, and the HOA was all up in arms. They were putting a Walmart down the street, about four or five pieces of property away. It was a commercial piece of property. It was zoned for retail. Walmart didn't do anything wrong. They just put a Walmart where Walmarts go. Mm-hmm. And everybody's like, oh, God, the neighborhood's going to fail. It's going to lose 50%. A year and a half later, the neighborhood was up. Mm. In other words, it had no effect.
2: Wow.
0: Except all the drama and the yelling and the screaming and the picketing and all the stuff around it. And if you had sold it to one, when the picketers are out there,
2: that's,
0: you know,
2: negative.
0: You'd have given your stinking house away for no reason, because 18 months later, after all the everybody's pulse rate went down, there was net no effect. Now, I'm not saying that's the truth about a data center. I don't know.
2: I'd be curious to know, especially if he lives in an area where there's other residences near him, if anybody else is selling, if you can kind of survey and see what's going on. Also could
0: I mean,
2: give you some information.
0: I'm pretty sure you're going to sell your house too cheap if you sell it right now.
2: Yeah.
0: If it's me and I own a bunch of real estate, I'm going to ride this out a little bit and let the waves calm down and see what the actual flood is.
2: Mm-hmm.
0: See what the actual, you know, cause of, okay, hurricane's coming, you know, and like, yeah.
2: And I think you can do some, I would think you could do some fair research on areas similar to yours, similar sized data centers. I feel like you could look out there and see what's gone on so far.
0: If there's a data center that's been up 18 months, and within 400 yards somewhere in a metro area, what did it do to property value?
2: Yeah.
0: That's a good piece of research. I don't know that. There's enough of them going up that you might find that. But, my life experience tells me that the drama is always worse than the reality.
2: Generally.
0: And it's not always, but I mean, often enough that I'm going to probably sit there and ride this out, unless I did research that told me otherwise.
2: Uh-huh. Yep. And I got to believe it's still somewhat new, but I feel like there's something out there. There's got to be some numbers out there that'll give you at least a sense.
0: But I'm pretty sure you're going to sell your house too cheap if you sell it right now.
2: Yeah.
0: I could be wrong. I mean, I really am just discussing this with you out loud. I don't really have any data or anything to back this up, other than years of real estate and stuff like the Walmart example. Those are real things. that really happened.
2: Yeah.
0: I mean, and but the number of times, I mean, but it's kind of like, for me, it's the hurricane is coming, and then it rains, and the wind blew for 4 hours, but we all acted like that the house was going to be completely blown over, and it was basically a rainstorm.
2: Yeah, it may not affect you
0: because it wasn't what everybody. But you know, you kind of got to prepare for it emotionally, but didn't happen, you know. And so I don't know. Can't think of. I mean, anything else you could figure out where there was an environmental impact to a property close to a residential? What did it actually do?

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1: Jane is in Charlotte. Hi, Jane. How are you?
15: I'm doing fine, Dave. How are you?
1: Better than I deserve. What's up?
2: My husband makes $210,000 a year. I make $75,000. He contributes 17% of his salary to our household account just because that's what he deems that he wants to give. And I've always given 100% of mine. But just recently, I said, you know what, I'm going to give 17% as well. But it ends up to where I have to give more to pay our bills. But my question is, should I be giving 17% or should I be giving 8.5% because my salary is so much less than his?
15: How old are you guys?
2: 58.
15: And how long have you been married?
2: 40 years.
16: Oh, boy.
15: Mm-hmm. Okay. I want to say this as gently as I can. This is tremendously dysfunctional. What kind of human being is married to a woman for 40 years and gives 17% towards the household? And what kind of human being accepts this arrangement?
2: I understand that, but I'm at a loss because he puts his foot down and that's what he says is going to go. And I don't know another way to make it be different.
15: Well, you're 40 years too late to raise as much hell as you should have raised, but I guess better late than never.
16: Yeah.
2: Well, it's only been this way for 23 years.
15: Okay.
16: What changed? What started
15: How about no more? We're not doing it this way anymore. My Bible says to leave and cleave. My Bible says that, and the two are one, and we are now one flesh. And if you want to continue to live in this house with me, buddy, it's now 100%.
16: Yeah, I'm hearing.
15: Otherwise, I'm going to knock a noggin on your head.
16: Yeah.
15: Nut. This is nutty.
16: Yeah. You've really got two choices here, Jane. You can participate in the dysfunction
15: madness
16: by saying, oh, I'm only going to do, 17%. Actually, I'm only going to do 8%. And you can participate in it. Or you can do what Dave said and draw a line and say, here's the way it needs to be in order for me to continue.
15: Yeah.
2: But is the 8% fair?
16: No.
15: Nothing in this discussion is fair. 100% of both of you is fair and correct and the right way to operate a household. Anything less and you're participating in the madness. But you're not going to do that, are you? You're not going to cause this big a stink. Because what I'm talking about is turning his little world upside down.
16: Mm-hmm.
15: Well, which needs to happen, darling.
2: I understand, and I've said those things before, but it doesn't work.
15: Okay. I think you need to see a therapist and a marriage counselor is what I think. And have them help you decide what you're willing to do. If you want to live in the middle of crazy town, just build you a tent, kiddo, and just live there. You've been doing it for 40 years, so, or at least 23, or whatever it was. He decided this absurd butt idea that he thinks he's a roommate instead of a husband. But so, Jane, for 40 years, Sharon Ramsey has not earned an income since our oldest daughter was born. So what if I told her I was going to put in 17%? Do you think that hillbilly woman would have put up with that? I'm just telling you, she wouldn't have. There have been frying pans involved, and she's from East Tennessee. That's an Olympic event there.
16: Wow.
15: Yeah.
16: This is tough.
15: Yeah, honey, I'm sorry.
16: This is for her.
15: I do not have a fix other than to try to embolden you and give you verbiage to sit down and talk to someone and get the help that you guys needed 23 years ago and you still need today. Because what he is proposing and what he has put you under is what we call financial abuse. And you guys need help.
16: Yeah.
15: This is weird. It's not right. It's not normal. It's unethical. So, how many ways do I need to say it? And so I would not want my friend Jane to tolerate it, and I would not want my friend, her husband, to continue to be a bad husband. Man.
16: Oh, boy. Yeah, that's tough. You're going to have to, it's going to require a lot.
15: Yeah.
16: A lot.
15: Yeah. And these patterns are deeply ingrained at this point. So.
16: Well, yeah, because she's asking us to give advice on how to be more dysfunction.
15: Yeah, I can't gauge the level of crazy that I want to participate in. I just don't do crazy.
16: Yeah.
15: So there we go. And this is crazy, Jane. It's crazy, crazy, crazy, crazy, crazy, crazy. Wow. I'm sorry, kiddo. I hope you guys can get some help for your marriage. You desperately, desperately need it. All right, Hunter is in Phoenix. Hey, Hunter, what's up in your world?
17: Hey, guys, how are we doing today?
15: Better than I deserve. How can I help?
17: Hey, just want some information or some help on how to tackle some debt. I'm a recent college graduate.
15: Cool. What's your degree in?
17: Back. Construction management.
15: Good. You get a new job?
17: Yes, sir. I started in June.
15: Awesome. Great. What are you making?
17: I make $78,000 a year's salary.
15: Good for you. Plus bonuses and stuff, huh?
17: Yeah, we get a 401k bonus at the end of the year.
15: Awesomeness. All right, good for you. That's a great job coming out of school. Congratulations.
16: Yeah, very nice.
15: And how much debt have you got, Hunter?
17: That. So I got out of school with only about $11,000 worth of student debt.
15: Good.
17: And then I got about, this is what's going to hit, is $33,000 in a truck loan.
15: Okay.
16: Okay.
15: And so you celebrated your graduation and your new job by going and doing a stupid thing.
17: Exactly. You are 100% correct.
16: You wouldn't be the first.
15: No, this is like a standard. It's the number one mistake new college graduates make. Yeah. They go buy a new car. Number one mistake. So, yeah, you did it, and you did it good. You went big.
16: Yeah, you did.
15: Okay, so you got third.
17: Yeah,
15: you
17: got to hit a home run.
15: So you got 44 over the fence, $44,000 in debt. If you keep the truck and you live on beans and rice and you have no life, you could be debt-free in a year. If you don't want to trade the truck for beans and rice, you could get rid of the truck now and be debt-free really quick and have a decent life. But you're not going out to eat. You're not going on a date other than to throw a Frisbee.
16: Mm-hmm.
15: And you're not going on vacation. You're not doing nothing except clean up this dadgum mess you made right after you graduated. You did it really good till then.
16: Did I hear you say, we may have cut you off, did you say you moved back in with your parents?
17: Yeah, I chose to move back in after college so I didn't have to pay rent and tried stacking up cash.
15: Yeah, how much cash do you have?
17: Right now, I got about $4,000 in a Roth IRA and about $3,000 in high-yield savings.
15: Okay, no more Roth, no more investing. Clean up the student loan and get the truck paid off and move out. Go get your life. You make $78,000 a year. You need to get a life. Go get your one-bedroom apartment. Mm-hmm. I personally would sell the truck, but if you want to keep it and scratch and claw and be done with it in about a year, you can do it. But you need an extra job if you're going to do that. Let's just work all the time. Any chance you can get extra work with the construction folks, or is that it?
17: Not with the company I work for currently, because we're a full-time salary.
15: Okay.
17: I could probably do some weekend piece work with other companies.
15: Good.
16: Good. Yeah, I mean, that's the name of the game. Yeah, if you want to
15: go do all you can do if you want to keep the truck. So I'd go get a one-bedroom apartment, and I would decide whether I'm keeping the truck, and I'd work all the time until I'm 100% debt-free, and that has to be in under a year, and I'd get the one-bedroom apartment the next 30 days.
16: Yeah, I would. Yes, you do not get to say, I want this truck, therefore I get to stay in my parents' house to pay for it.
15: No.
16: That is a
15: no.
16: Big no-no.
15: I live with my mommy because of my truck. No, that's just not too much.
16: It doesn't feel right. It doesn't sit right with me, Dave.

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0: 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One in five listings had a price cut last month, and there's 1.1 million homes on the market as we speak. 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Josh is in Birmingham. Hey, Josh, what's up?
1: Hey, Dave. How are you doing?
0: Better than I deserve. How can I help?
1: Yes, sir. So I'm 30 years old. I have an annuity. It matures in about 2 months, and I've spoken to a financial advisor and trying to figure out if I should use him or if I should just do what I have planned on my own. So just thinking about trying to transition it to another annuity and then systematically trying to withdraw some of that money out over the next 5 years or so to get it out of the
0: annuity. Why don't you just cash it out?
1: Because I would owe...
0: I thought you said it was up.
1: Taxes.
0: You're not going to owe much taxes on it. How much is in it?
1: $200,000. So it's about $950,000. I would owe taxes on about $200,000.
0: I'm sorry. How much is the balance of the annuity? What's it worth?
1: $950,000.
0: Okay. And what was it when you took it out?
1: So when it would mature in a couple months, and then I would take it out, the balance would roughly be about $950,000.
0: I know. What was it originally when it started?
1: Originally, it was about $1.1 million. So there's a lot of fees and a lot of details on that. But
0: okay, so you've lost money on the annuity?
1: I've lost...
0: $200,000.
1: No, so the post heifer was about $760,000, and so yeah, over time I guess I've kind of.
0: Okay, what I'm trying to determine is how much money did you put in it when you started it? 1.1.
1: So it was a work accident, and I used it to live on for about 7 years or so.
0: Okay, and so that's what reduced the balance.
1: Yeah.
0: I see. Okay, so it's 1.1 went in from an accident. And then you lived off of some of it. How much did you withdraw to live on?
1: I was withdrawing probably around $50,000 a year.
0: For how many years?
1: Probably about 7 years now.
0: Okay, $350,000 from 1.1 puts us at $700,000, right? Or $650,000? No, yeah, $750,000. Okay, all right. So $750,000. Is and then it's worth 900, so you would have taxes on 150, correct?
1: Yeah, roughly. It depends on what the market does, the time that it matures on that date.
0: Yeah, I understand. Yeah. But roughly, we're getting real numbers here. Okay.
1: Yes, sir.
0: Yeah. So I would get out of this, and I would get into some good mutual funds with a good SmartVestor Pro. 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Let them sit down with you and crunch the numbers. I'm not going to do that here on the air.
2: Are you back able to work, or do you still have to draw off it?
1: Oh, no, I've been working for about 5 years now.
0: Okay. All right. So from this point forward, you could just let it grow and leave it alone and just become wealthy, correct?
1: Yeah, that's the idea. Yes, sir.
0: Okay. So here's the problem with the annuity. Like you said, it's got a lot of fees, all right, that aren't necessary for your situation. You instead could buy mutual funds that don't have as many fees, half the fees probably or so, and then you can pick good growth stock mutual funds that are growing, If you, the market has averaged close to 12. If you only, and we're about 12 year to date this year, and it's only August. Okay.
1: Mm-hmm.
0: So, but if you only make 10, your 750 would grow to, in 7 years, it'll be 1.5. In seven more years, 14 years from today, how old are you?
1: 30.
0: 30. So when you're 44, you would have $3 million.
1: Okay.
0: And when you withdraw the money out of it, you will only have capital gains tax, not ordinary income, which is double capital gains. And when you're in an annuity, mm-hmm. the growth is at ordinary income.
1: Yes, sir.
0: As you're about to find out on that $150,000 worth of gain you've had, approximately. I'm trying to figure out what your basis is, but you need to get someone to actually crunch the numbers and go, this is actually what's going to occur. But the problem is when your 750 turns into 3 million, you're going to pay either a 35 or a 40% tax on that or a 15% tax on that. That's a huge difference.
1: Yeah.
0: And that's if it's in the exact same mutual funds inside the annuity as outside the annuity.
1: Yes, sir.
0: I'm going to pay some taxes today. Well, when it's up in a month or so, right?
1: Yes, sir. So Fidelity does have like an annuity option that has
0: Honey, what did I just tell you for the last 5 minutes?
2: No more annuities.
1: No.
2: That was the takeaway.
1: No, trust me. I get it. Yeah, I get it. Gotcha.
0: Okay. Then why did you just ask me about an annuity? No, you don't need to do an annuity. Don't do it. I would not do that. You do whatever you want to do, honey, but I wouldn't do it. So check out RamseySolutions.com. Click on a SmartVestor Pro. Sit down with them. I personally use a SmartVestor Pro to help me with issues like this to try to make sure my brain's working. Jade and Sam do the same thing as Dave and Sharon, as Rachel and Winston, as George and Whitney. Everybody here on the show, John and Sheila, we all use professional help like that. And we do this for a living.
2: Why does he think he wants an annuity? What are they saying out in the market that is making people go, yep, I'm going to do that? Because I hear all, I can look at it and say, this is a terrible idea. But how is it being marketed that people aren't realizing that it's a terrible idea? What are they saying?
0: Well, I don't know what he's hearing, but how's it being marketed? An annuity, and a variable annuity, has a couple of functions that if you're a first-time investor and you're scared, they give you some comfort, okay? If you put money in a variable annuity, it's mutual funds inside of an annuity.
2: Right.
0: And you can pick the mutual funds inside the annuity. So you can pick good ones, and he has done pretty good probably, mm-hmm. all right? And the problem is it grows at ordinary income tax rates, not at capital gains tax rate.
2: Mm-hmm.
0: But you can they will give you a guarantee of two things. One is if you put 750 in, if you leave it alone 7 years, we'll guarantee you 750,000 principal. You will not lose your principal.
2: You will not lose. So there it is.
0: Okay.
2: Uh-huh.
0: And we'll also guarantee you a 5% rate of return.
2: Which is poo-poo.
0: Exactly. Because then you can probably make almost two times that anyway.
2: So I'd rather take the low interest rate and know that I'm not going to have a loss.
0: No, it's a guarantee of a low interest rate. You don't necessarily... The bottom line is these guarantees are both worthless because the market, if you pick decent mutual funds, is going to far outperform either one of those guarantees. So they're not going to activate.
2: Right.
0: You're never
2: going to
0: see them.
2: That person doesn't know that.
0: And so they're just got this in the back of their mind that I can do this and mm-hmm. I've got a guarantee. At least I got a guarantee.
2: Yeah.
0: And I'm not going to lose my principal because everybody knows you lose all your money in the stock market.
2: Right.
0: And all this bull crap. Right. But you know, and 2023, it went up 26%. In 2024, it went up 25%. In 25, it went up 18%. And so far in 26, it's up almost 13%.
2: So they're selling you a
0: really
2: sense of security you never needed.
0: It'd have to really suck going forward for you to be back down to your original principal and only getting 5.
2: Yep.

0: 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For more than 30 years of talking to folks on the air, I can tell you that most people are broke. Not because they don't make enough money, but because they don't have a plan. Money comes in, money goes out, and they still got nothing to show for it. 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
0: Our scripture of the day, Isaiah 30:21. Whether you turn to the right or the left, your ears will hear a voice behind you saying, "This is the way, walk in it." Dolly Parton said, "If you don't like the road you're walking, start paving another one." We today, depending on when you're hearing this, I don't know, but today we learned that Dolly's in the arms of Jesus at 80 years old. She was an absolute treasure. And we talked about her in the first segment as we came on the air today. But, all of Nashville and Tennessee for sure is grieving. I'll tell you something else about her I didn't mention in that first segment. Almost regardless of who you talk about in the music business, the acting business, the business you and I are in, podcasting or whatever else, almost everyone that has gotten some notoriety has a lot of fans. But there's almost always someone that's got something to say. "Well, I was at the restaurant one time and so-and-so."
15: Something negative.
0: Something negative. You never heard a negative word on her. Ever.
15: No.
0: And in this town of Nashville, a bunch of gossips.
15: Yeah.
0: That's weird. I mean, she was golden.
15: Yeah.
0: Never heard anybody say anything negative. I mean, it didn't take about 30 seconds to find somebody say something negative about me.
15: Right.
0: They're everywhere, you know. But I've never heard anybody say anything negative about her. And if they did, they discredited themselves instantaneously, you know.
15: Sure.
0: But never in my presence. I've heard people say something. I've got a lot of good friends in the music business, all that. And they'll say, so-and-so. Well, yeah, but he does this and this and this. Yeah, well, okay, but you didn't. So, but not Dolly, not Miss Dolly.
15: Wow.
0: Absolutely incredible human being. All right, Alex is in Las Vegas, Nevada. Hi, Alex, how are you?
16: Hi, I'm well. How are you?
0: Better than I deserve. What's up?
16: My question was, should I file bankruptcy?
0: What's going on, kiddo?
16: Sorry, I didn't want to get emotional.
0: That's okay. It's scary.
16: So I'm 31. Mm-hmm. I have 5 kids. For the past, I would say, for the past 3 years, I've been in like a custody battle with one of the fathers of my children. So, I've had to take out loans, and recently I had to take out a title loan on my car to give my attorney like the final payment, and I also had to take out a payday loan as well.
0: Did you win?
16: And so I don't know yet. So the judge is going to do a written decision. But my attorney is pretty confident that the other person had no case and basically said, "We have nothing to worry about. Just wait for the judge to do the written decision." However, like getting up to this point has cost me like thousands and thousands and thousands of dollars.
0: Yeah, I heard that. What I was trying to figure out is that the bleeding was over, and it sounds like it's over. Okay. So, but the patient, the patient is wounded, eh? So, okay.
16: Yeah.
0: So, how much is the payday lender rip off?
16: So the payday loan that I took out was for like $600. So every time,
0: okay,
16: so I make $50,000.
0: I know. They're awful. And so, and the title loan on the car was how much?
16: $3,500.
0: Okay. And what other debt do you have?
16: So I have about, like, total, I have $68,000 in debt. I have a repossession from, like, 2023.
0: What's the balance on that?
16: So that's $11,000.
0: Okay. And what's the rest of the 68?
16: I have school loans, $25,000, and I'm still in college.
0: Mm-hmm.
16: And then I owe my old attorney $14,000.
0: Mm-hmm. Okay.
16: And then I owe the IRS close to like $7,000.
0: Okay. All right. And what do you make?
16: And then a credit card debt, I have about $900.
0: And what do you make?
16: $50,000.
0: Doing what?
16: I'm a medical billing and coding specialist.
0: And how old are the 5 kids?
16: So 15, almost 16, and then 13, 10, 7, and 2.
0: Okay. All right. Are you plugged into a good church there in Las Vegas?
16: Yes, I am.
0: Okay. Have you talked to your pastor and the counseling team about your situation?
16: No,
0: no, you have not. No, you've not. Need to today. Okay? It's their obligation to help you. It's what they live for. They're going to want to help you. You have five kids, and you're on a shoestring budget, okay? And they can. So let's kind of go back to your original question, and then let's walk you forward out of that. So first thing we're going to do is get some people around you. The second thing we'll do is get them to help you a little bit with some of this. I don't expect them to pay it all off or anything, and you don't either, okay? Student loans and IRS are not bankruptible. Repo is not collecting today. And the, what was the $14,000 again?
16: My previous attorney.
0: Oh, that's an old attorney. He's not collecting today either. He's waiting because he knows you're broke. Probably be surprised when you pay. Credit cards, you've probably not been paying on them because you've been dumping everything into this child case. So the really the two that are the most pressing are the $600 and the $3,500. Agreed?
16: Yes.
0: Yeah. Because you're really not doing much with the rest of it. Yeah. So what I would recommend is not paying anyone and clearing the title loan as soon as possible. And if the church can help you with that sum, I think that would be awesome. And get your car back because you're going to need that. And then we'll argue about what we're going to do, settling with the payday lender that screwed you, but you walked in there and asked for it. And I understand why, but you still did. And so we got to clear that little 600 up before it becomes 1,820 minutes.
15: Right.
0: And then we'll begin to work through the rest of this. Here's the neat thing. The student loan's just sitting there on hardship deferral. Just call and put it on hardship deferral. I'm not paying anything right now. Besides that, you're in school, you said. What are you doing in school?
16: I'm getting my bachelor's in Associates of Science in Human Resources.
0: Okay. When will it be done?
16: In 2 years.
15: Are you continuing to go into debt for this?
16: Yes.
0: Okay. We've got to stop that.
15: Yeah.
0: We have to clean up this mess. All of those things in your rearview mirror, are all those monsters are chasing you down the road, and they're destabilizing you emotionally. They're destabilizing your whole household and everything else. Okay. So for right now, we got to put school on hold until we can pay for it, unless they want to extend you some kind of help as a single mom with five kids. And they might, if you went into the counseling office there. If they'll give you a free semester or something, then you can stay in. But otherwise, you got to put it on hold.
15: Otherwise, you're going to have $50,000 or $60,000 of student loan debt when you're done.
0: You got to stop this, and you can't just keep piling this up and then get out. And bankruptcy doesn't fix this because most of it's not bankruptable.
15: You got IRS, you got student loans. That's the major pieces of this. So,
0: yeah, I mean, you can settle this repo for like $2,000 or $3,000. It'll go away when you can scrape up some money later.
15: Mm-hmm.
0: So order of attack is this. Here's your order. Here's what I want you to do. First call is when you get off of here, I want you to call your pastor. I want you to go sit down and show them your budget, show them your situation, tell them you talked to us on the air and that I said I think you that they will give you some help. And they probably will if it's a decent-sized church, okay? And if they could help you clear up that car, that'd be great, or part of it, that'd be great. And even better would be the car and the payday lender. And then let's just start trying to get current. Let's get the IRS gone. Let's get the attorney gone. You know, let's just start develop an order of attack down through these things and stop borrowing money on school until you get this mess cleaned up, and then you pay cash for school as you go and don't go further and further and further into debt. This is not going to be a quick fix, but the problem is you've been getting killed here, death by a thousand cuts, and so we got to heal one cut at a time, and it's going to take a minute.